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broadcasting remotely from Calgary, and I kind of did a little Leaving the Prairies retrospective show a little bit. So if you haven't listened to that, check it out, as well as all other other episodes of Through the Static. They're up on the CKMS website. All the recordings are on there, so just check it out if you feel like you just need more radio and more Jordan in your life, I guess. But tonight, I've got a lineup of songs for you, and I am broadcasting once again from Waterloo, Ontario, Canada, if you're really listening from somewhere way out there, which, if you are, cool. Welcome to Through the Static, wherever and whenever you're listening. I'm happy to share my songs and stories with you here tonight. And yeah, like I said, I'm back, finally back in Waterloo. It's been a little while, but we're back. I am still broadcasting remotely. I'm actually in my room right now. So if you hear some noise in the background, that's my roommates downstairs. So I'll be back in the studio soon. It's been a busy day, so sometimes the trek way out to the station there is a bit long, but regardless, I wanna bring you my show still. So yeah, we're broadcasting here from my room in Waterloo, and it's a nice cool evening here tonight. It was a pretty hot day though in the sun. If you were in Uptown Waterloo today, there was actually a Radio Waterloo booth at the Waterloo Fest. I think it was mainly being held for the first year U Waterloo students who are currently moving in and doing orientation. Today was the first day of classes. If you're a new listener, I am a U Waterloo student going into fourth year, so today was my first day of fourth year. And I'm gonna kind of play, I guess they're not really school-related songs, they're more just songs that I've listened to over the last month, or albums I've gotten into the last month, because a month is a pretty long time to not do my show. I usually do it every week, so I've got a pretty good amount of backlog now of stuff that I want to play. But I'm going to start it off with a song that's kind of school-related, and also related to what I was doing right before this. As I was kind of coming upstairs to get set up for my show here, I was like, oh, that would be funny to do. So I'm going to start us off with a song from the High School Musical cast, because why not? It's the first day back at school. I think a lot of elementary schools and high schools also started school earlier this week, so I think it's relevant. And one of the reasons I am not broadcasting from the studio right now is because my roommates and I have four other roommates. I love them all very much. Shout out to them if they're listening, which you better be, because I told you to listen. But shout out to them. And we were just kind of having like a meeting to, you know, kind of just discuss stuff with the apartment and everything, because that's how you have four roommates in a place and not kill each other. So yeah, shout out to all of them. Caroline, Emma, Sakura, Sid, this one's for you. This is called We're All in This Together on Through the Static.

Starting off our show here today, that was the High School Musical cast with We're All In This Together. Once again, shout out to my roommates listening in, because we're all in this together. And shout out to anyone else listening right now. I appreciate you listening. Moving on from that, I know that was a little different from the type of stuff I usually play here, but I thought it was fun, especially, like I said, with schools kind of starting back up. I think it's, you know, it's a good vibe to bring into the new school year. So now I'm going to get into kind of the meat and potatoes of the programming tonight, and there's a number of albums I've listened to in the last month. And, you know, ones that I've kind of been thinking, like, oh, yeah, I really got to play some of this on my show. And because they're albums that I liked so much, I couldn't really decide on just one song to play to highlight it. So I'm going to play a couple double shots on the show here tonight. And I'm going to start it off with this new album from duo Magdalena Bay that came out a couple weeks ago here. And I listened to it for the first time on the GO train up from Toronto. And I think that was a kind of a perfect experience for this album, because it was, like, pretty late at night on the GO train. So it was, like, you're kind of sleepy, but, like, not really, and it's dark out. And it was, like, you know, about an hour rides, which is just about the length of the album. So it was kind of perfect. And I was just kind of sitting there, letting the train take me away and listening to this really great, like, synth pop album by Magdalena Bay. And I'd heard a lot of good things about it going into it, but it was a really great album. I really enjoyed it. It's called Imaginal Disc, and I would definitely recommend checking it out. I know some of the stuff I play on here or listen to can sometimes be a little bit harsh to some people, but I genuinely think this album is pretty good. And I think most people would agree with that. I think it's pretty accessible. I mean, there's some crazy things that happen with the production sometimes, but I think it's cool. And again, it's synth pop. It's pretty fun. It's really enjoyable to listen to, and it's one of those albums that you don't really get tired of listening to, because I find that every time I've come back to it, even within the last couple weeks, I find something new. So this is definitely one I'm going to be revisiting a fair bit. So shout out to Magdalena Bay for making a banger there. So I'm going to play two tracks off of this album. The first is one of the more popular tracks off of it. I think it was a single that was released before the album came out. It's called Image. And I just think it's really cool. Like, there's a lot of great songs on this album, but this one's really fun. It's really catchy, and I think there's a reason that it's kind of getting a bit popular on my little corner of the internet, and the reason that it was the main single off of this album. So I'm going to play Image, and then I'm going to play Angel on a Satellite by Magdalena Bay. 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

That was Magdalena Bay with Image and Angel on a Satellite. And like I said, that's off of their most recent album, Imaginal Disc. It just came out a few weeks ago here. And like I said before, it's a really great album, a really solid synth pop album, a lot of really cool things going on, and just a lot of really great, like, catchy hooks and stuff, too. Like, I mean, you know, the chorus from Image there, like, I haven't been able to get it out of my head for, like, a couple weeks now. So, again, congrats to Magdalena Bay for making a pretty banger album. And definitely check that out. You're listening to Through the Static here on 102.7 CKMS Radio Waterloo. I'm Jordan Callist, playing tunes to bring you into the nighttime. I like the time of night that my show is at, because I think it's kind of a good little segue from, you know, the evening into the night. I feel like most people would consider 9 o'clock to still be, like, the evening, maybe, like, late evening, and by the time it's 10 p.m., it's the nighttime. It's pretty well into the nighttime. That's kind of when some people start going to sleep. And, like I said, I'm just kind of playing some tracks here to bring you into the nighttime. Take a quick break from some of the double shots. Like I said, I'm going to come back to that in a minute. But I'm going to take a second here to just continue with this synth pop vibe for a second. It should take us into about the halfway point of our show. And then I'll come back on the mic here. But I'm gonna play. This is not a new track. This track is from LCD Sound System, and it's off of his 2010 album. And this is a track called "I Can Change," and I'd heard this song before. I guess I'm starting to get millennial music taste, which isn't a bad thing, but yeah, I've kind of been progressively getting more and more into LCD Sound System. I know I played a track of his here a little while ago. I played Dance Yourself Clean, which is also a great track, but I just figured, well, we kind of have the whole synth pop thing going, I figured I'd play this track that I've been listening to for the last little while. And like I said, it's called "I Can Change," and it's just a funky, little upbeat synth pop track from LCD Sound System. So here you go, here on Through the Static.

That was LCD Sound System with I Can Change. Playing a couple synth pop tunes there for you here on Through the Static. And I think synth pop kind of translates well to the evening time. I think it kind of has like that kind of mystical, fun, sleepy almost feeling to it that I think, like I said, translates well into our little transition into the night. Moving away from that sound a little bit now, I'm going to play you a double shot here from a band called Geese, which I guess now that you think about it, I didn't do this intentionally, which maybe I shouldn't have admitted that because I could have taken credit for it, but I guess that could kind of tie in with the theme of back to school since I go to the University of Waterloo, and we are notorious for our geese population. We have a lot of Canadian geese on campus. I kind of forgot about it because I've been in Calgary, and like they have the odd geese there, but you know they're a lot more like few and far between. And I was walking around on campus today, and you know got about like 2 feet away from one, and it was kind of just walking there and honking, and I didn't really care, which is a pretty normal experience for being on campus at Waterloo. I like the geese. I know a lot of people don't like them, and I know they can be a little aggressive sometimes, especially in the spring, but I'm a fan of the geese. I like animals, and I like the geese. You know, they're doing their thing, and I'm doing mine. So, I'm going to play you a couple tracks here from Geese, and the reason I'm playing these tracks from Geese is, unfortunately, not because I initially thought of that connection, but because a couple weeks ago I went to see King Gizzard and the Lizard Wizard at Budweiser Stage in Toronto, which was a great show. As always, they put on a great show. They're a fantastic band to see live, especially because I like them a lot. And if you listen to this show or know me, then you know that. And Geese were the openers for them, and I was pretty excited because I knew some of their songs, and the two tracks, or the album that these two tracks are going to come off of, rather, 3D Country, which came out last summer in 2023. I had heard really good things about it, and I think I kind of gave it like one listen when it came out, but I didn't like pay too much attention to it, and I've kind of revisited some of the tracks here and there, but they put on a really great show. They sounded really good. So I've been listening to this album a little bit more, and I'm going to play you two tracks off of it. First, I'm going to play the opener called 2122. And what's cool about this song when they played it at Budweiser in Toronto, is that if you know me at all, you also know that you probably know that I'm a pretty big fan of Rush, who are a Canadian prog rock band who were mostly active in like the 70s, 80s, 90s. And during kind of like the breakdown in the middle of this song, they kind of did a little bit of a transition into kind of like the famous riff. I guess you could call it a riff. I guess it's more of like a rhythm from the song YYZ by Rush. And I'm not going to get into the whole lore of that right now because I want to be able to do the rest of the show and have enough time. But basically, the airplane, or the airport code, rather, for Toronto, the Toronto Airport, Pearson Airport, is YYZ. And all airports have a little, you know, three-letter code like that. For example, Calgary was YYC, and for some reason, every business in Calgary included that in like their name and Instagram handles, and you don't really see that in Toronto as much, but regardless, they made this song YYZ off of the Morse code rhythm for those three letters that they heard when they were flying around Toronto one time back. This song came out back in 1981. So anyways, I think that was a really cool little ode to Rush into Toronto. When they started doing that, I got super excited, and yeah, that was super cool of them to do. So I'm going to play 2122 by Geese, and then I'm going to also play their song Cowboy Nudes, because it's a really fun song, and I've listened to it while driving a few times, and it's just like a perfect, like, driving around in the summertime song.

And that was Geese with 2122 and Cowboy Nudes. Moving into the final part of our show here tonight, I have one more double shot left for you here tonight. Like I said, I try and play like a wide variety of artists every show, which I guess I've still kind of done that, but like I've only played like 5 different artists here on this show like all night. But that's okay, because, like I said, it's been a month since I've done this show, and in that time I've gone really into quite a few albums, and I just wanted to showcase those albums. So this last album here that I'm going to play 2 songs off of is the 1993 album Dummy by... 1994 album Dummy by... British outfit Portishead. I hope I'm saying I'm not 100% sure if it's Portishead or Portishead, but I'm gonna say Portishead because it's a little more fun to say. And it's made up of singer Beth Gibbons, Jeff Barrow, and guitar player Adrian Utley. And I listened to a deep dive on this album recently. I kind of knew like the big songs off of it, but I never like sat down and listened to it fully. And it's a really cool album. I really love it. I love how the instrumentals are like kind of crazy sometimes, and Beth Gibbons' voice just kind of floats above it all. But even then, like, her vocals are kind of pretty like haunting too, especially with some of the stuff that she's singing about. And I really like it. It's a really cool album, and it's one that I've found myself revisiting a lot recently. So I'm going to play you 2 tracks off of this album. The first is called Pedestal, and the second is the closer on the album, and probably one that you'll be familiar with. It's probably their biggest track, I think, called Glory Box, and it's got these like really haunting strings in it, and it's got like great guitar in it. It's got a cool part right towards the end where like all the instruments cut out and the strings cut out, and it's just the drums, and I really like this album, and I'm going to try and speedrun all of this because I do want to be able to fit everything, but a little tidbit about this album is it's kind of... this album and Portishead in general, they're kind of seen as one of the first acts in the trip-hop genre, which I think some people don't really like using that term necessarily, but to me it's an interesting concept because it's basically kind of... has the same type of production methods as hip-hop. Like, it was made out of a love of hip-hop, for sure, and admiration for the techniques used. You know, there's a lot of, like, record scratching, there's a lot of sampling, there's a lot of, like, repeated little loops and samples, and you'll hear that in both of these songs here, especially in Pedestal. But it's interesting because instead of rapping over top of it, you get these like really melodic, really beautiful vocals over it. Which, don't get me wrong, I'm a huge fan of hip hop as well. I really like hip hop, and you know, I don't think it's necessarily one or the other. I think it's cool that, you know, they were able to take some elements from one genre, especially a very, you know, a genre with very American roots, and this British act were able to kind of make something a bit new out of it. So with all of that being said, this is Portishead with Pedestal and Glory Box here on 102.7 through the 102.7 CKMS on Through the Static.

0: That was a double shot from Portishead off of their 1994 album Dummy. You just heard Pedestal and Glory Box. And that wraps up our show here on Through the Static. I've been your host, Jordan Callist. I'm always so happy to do this show and to, you know, have people from all over the place listen in. You know, it's obviously a little weird doing radio because you never know who's listening or if anyone's listening or how many people. So it's a bit odd, you know? Like, I don't know if I'm broadcasting to 2 people or 30 or 100. I doubt I'm broadcasting to 100. But regardless, thank you so much for listening. I love doing this show. I love music, and I love getting to share that music with people who are interested. And like I said before, I guess the theme of tonight was sort of bringing you into the nighttime, from the evening time into the nighttime, and I think those last two tracks were a pretty good way to do that with, you know, kind of, especially with Glory Box, that last track. It's got that really slow tempo and kind of those, that descending bass line all throughout and the strings all throughout. It's a very kind of sleepy song, but one that keeps you on the hook, and it kind of loops at the end there, so.
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2: 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Friday, October the 2nd, local favorite Ernie Kalwa brings his tribute to 1960s jazz and bossa nova. 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We will see you there.
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Yes, welcome back to Requiem for Rock with your host, Mr. Smart, for another live round of Requiem with some sociology, some musicology, and songs of historical import. Ah, dear listeners, now into the death march of March 2022, the martial month of Mars, and Roman god Mars rules, and now war once again. And now in March 2022, when shells fly at nuclear reactors, biological warfare labs have mines planted underneath them. A new script is written. News bite mass consumption to spin a new same old tale. And once again, and as always, it's the big shots behind it all. Ah, those stock windfalls appear and the bombs there are fallen. So tonight we hear those songs of rock that sing of the big shots, those masters of war. I hate big shots.

0: Oh yeah, we know who they are. The same as it ever was. The big shots grow even more swollen and fat, and stuffing their guts and vaults with war profiteering. And tonight we look at those murderous creatures who bomb kitty cancer wards for fun and profit. The military-industrial complex and their political lackeys.
1: Hey, war is an ugly business. It's true, unless of course you're a businessman. In which case, war is great business. You can sell more weapons to more people. And who knows that better than the West? They have waged war all over the world, in Iraq, in Afghanistan, in North Africa. And now a new theater has emerged, Ukraine. More than a dozen countries have promised military aid to Ukraine. Here's a quick look. The United States has pledged $350 million, the European Union $502 million, Australia $50 million, Canada $33 million, and these are the latest promises. The total assistance since 2014 is much higher. Additionally, European states are pitching in. The Netherlands is sending Stinger rockets and anti-tank missiles. Finland, a neutral state, is sending 1,500 rocket launchers and 2,500 assault rifles.
0: Yeah, it goes on. You get the picture. The stock price rises and the bombs have fallen. And that racist Scottish accent vault of Scrooge McDuck. He's a more upper-class Sandy McTire of an earlier show here, dear listeners, if you remember the Hogmanay show here at Requiem for Rock. Well, those Scrooge vaults, they fill with filthy lucre. The 19-year-olds run towards machine guns once again. Yeah, waving colorful flags of an always reliable trick, the rabid jingo nationalism. Another generation into the mud for that profit margin. Lougheed and Raytheon, the banksters and stock criminals, their political stooges voting war. You know what they're gonna do.

Oh, yeah, the great Lou Reed from his classic Sally Can't Dance album in 1974. And yeah, you know it too, dearest of all listeners. The military capitalists and their lackey political hacks. War is a racket. But what is our theme here tonight, dear listeners? It is interesting sociologically that those who first acknowledged the existence of the military-industrial complex were not hippie peaceniks. They were not flower children. No, my dear listeners, it was indeed actual military generals. Boot-stomping, spit-polished, jarhead, metal-wearing, give-em-hell types who saw it all clearly, if belated. And they proclaimed, as their careers of bombing the decent and blameless to dust and came to a blood-red sunset, they knew at the end of it all that war is a racket. One of them even wrote a book about it, Major General Smedley Darlington Butler. Actually, a really fascinating character of history, dear listeners. Google him. I think you'll find him interesting. In 1933, he was involved in the infamous business plot when a cabal of wealthy industrialists actually seriously plotted to overthrow the United States government, arrest that Bolshevik commie President Franklin Roosevelt and his New Deal, to install a puppet dictator. And that dictator would namely be old Smedley himself, Smedley Darlington Butler. Well, they all chipped in and paid for a 500,000-man army to stage a march on Washington, just like old Benito Mussolini had done 11 years before in Rome, in the famous March on Rome, where they installed corporate rule with Mussolini as puppet, Il Duce. That very same year, another Italian, Joey Zangara, sat down in the Florida electric chair, down in Old Sparky, for his attempt at killing Franklin Roosevelt and the killing of the Chicago mayor, Cermak, the Chicago mayor, but he was in Miami with Roosevelt when Zangara let loose. And when they sat him down, he said, "I kill kings and presidents and capitalists. I hate big shots. Go ahead, push the button." Well, old General Smedley Butler, he got cold feet and he spilled the beans on this boss man's coup.

0: I appeared before the Congressional Committee, the highest representation of the American people, under subpoena to tell what I knew of activities which I believe might lead to an attempt to set up a fascist dictatorship. The plan as outlined to me was to form an organization of veterans, to use as a bluff or as a club at least, to intimidate the government and break down our democratic institutions. The upshot of the whole thing was that I was supposed to lead an organization of 500,000 men, which would be able to take over the functions of government. I talked with an investigator for this committee who came to me with a subpoena on Sunday, November 18th. He told me they had unearthed evidence linking my name with several such veteran organizations. As it then seemed to me to be getting serious, I felt it was my duty to tell all I knew of such activities to this committee. My main interest in all this is to preserve our democratic institutions. I want to retain the right to vote, the right to speak freely, and the right to write. If we maintain these basic principles, our democracy is safe. No dictatorship can exist with suffrage, freedom of speech, and press.
1: However, even though a congressional committee found this Wall Street fascist insurrection to be, quote, alarmingly true, there were no prosecutions or any individuals even investigated. Like a more recent insurrection in Washington, no big shots in the courtroom.

0: Smedley Butler was disillusioned. He thought his government would actually act against its owners. He'd won the Congressional Medal of Honor for that country and its people and freedom, he had thought. But the wealthy industrialists learned a big lesson. It's better to just buy the politicians. And Smedley learned too, if late in life. General Butler in 1935, in his retired twilight years, after the business plot, he wrote a great book called War is a Racket. Have a read of that book sometime if you can, in big brass Smedley's own words. I spent 33 years of military service as a high-class muscle man for Wall Street, big business, and the banks. Those gangster capitalists, Al Capone had nothing on them.
1: There's a reason for this. There's a reason education sucks, and it's the same reason that it will never, ever, ever be fixed. It's never going to get any better. Don't look for it. Be happy with what you got. Because the owners of this country don't want that. I'm talking about the real owners now. The real owners, the big wealthy business interests that control things and make all the important decisions. Forget the politicians. The politicians are put there to give you the idea that you have freedom of choice. You don't. You have no choice. You have owners. They own you. They own everything. They own all the important land. They own and control the corporations. They've long since bought and paid for the Senate, the Congress, the state houses, the city halls. They got the judges in their back pockets. And they own all the big media companies, so they control just about all of the news and information you get to hear. They got you by the balls. They spend billions of dollars every year lobbying to get what they want. Well, we know what they want. They want more for themselves and less for everybody else. But I'll tell you what they don't want. They don't want a population of citizens capable of critical thinking. They don't want well-informed, well-educated people capable of critical thinking. They're not interested in that. That doesn't help them. That's against their interest. That's right. They don't want people who are smart enough to sit around the kitchen table and figure out how badly they're getting fucked by a system that threw them overboard 30 fucking years ago. They don't want that. You know what they want? They want obedient workers. Obedient workers. People who are just smart enough to run the machines and do the paperwork and just dumb enough to passively accept all these increasingly shittier jobs with the lower pay, the longer hours, the reduced benefits, the end of overtime, and the vanishing pension that disappears the minute you go to collect it. And now they're coming for your Social Security money. They want your fucking retirement money. They want it back. So they can give it to their criminal friends on Wall Street. And you know something? They'll get it. They'll get it all from you sooner or later because they own this fucking place. It's a big club and you ain't in it. You and I are not in the big club. By the way, it's the same big club they use to beat you over the head with all day long when they tell you what to believe. All day long, beating you over the head in their media, telling you what to believe, what to think, and what to buy. The table is tilted, folks. The game is rigged. And nobody seems to notice. Nobody seems to care. Good, honest, hardworking people, white collar, blue collar, doesn't matter what color shirt you have on. Good, honest, hardworking people continue. These are people of modest means. Continue to elect these rich cocksuckers who don't give a fuck about them. They don't give a fuck about you. They don't give a fuck about you. They don't care about you at all. At all. At all. Yeah. You know? And nobody seems to notice, nobody seems to care. That's what the owners count on. The fact that Americans will probably remain willfully ignorant of the big red, white, and blue dick that's being jammed up their assholes every day.
0: Yeah, someone said I love the uneducated. General Smedley Butler tried earnestly before his death to get a bill passed in which only those who were of eligible age to fight wars and were not the scions of the rich, not those who could bone spur by their way out of fighting. Only those that would be fighting could actually vote on going to war. That seems like a good idea to me. But we know who marches towards machine guns. Only the usual fodder, not the big shots, and not their fortunate sons.

0: patriotic Americans believe in freedom, and unless we are willing to take arms to defend our heritage, we cannot call ourselves patriotic Americans. I'm proud to be free. I'm proud to be an American. And if the man we elected president decides that our freedoms are being threatened and that the world must be made safe for democracy, then I know I won't be alone in the heeding the call of patriotism. What is this war about? Each man will have his own answer. I have mine. I am ready to be called. Now, tonight we have with us the son of Margaret and the late C.J. Reed of Portland, who has witnessed this war firsthand. And I, for one, see no reason why we here at the Liberal Club shouldn't listen to what Jack Reed has to say. What would you say this war is about, Jack Reed?
1: Profits.
2: Yes, dear listeners, that was Warren Beatty with that one-word line in the film Reds, portraying the great John Reed, a thinker and observer of history, who was in the trenches of World War I and the trenches of the Russian Revolution, the Bolshevik Revolution. Reed, 10 days that shook the world. Yes, he knew what war was about, and is always about. Profit. The profit of the big shots. And where there are greedy big shots, there are always thugs with nasty glass-eyed grin, truncheons and jackboots, following demagogues and rabble-rousers, paid for and incited by those big shots. That old corporative fascism model. So, even here, now, in Canada, in this March of Mars 2022, we see those crooked crosses and symbols of hate, all a-flowing and a-flying again, mixed in with our national flag, carried in full-throated lockstep roar by the powerless small fry so desperate for any kind of power in their lives. They that are made powerless by that ruling class and follow them. Now in this mood of Mars gathering at midnight, tiki torches rally, ready to march for Bay Street on the night rally.

Yeah, Elvis Costello with Night Rally. So we fly back a wee few decades on the Requiem magic carpet, back to WW2, when armies invading Ukraine, even then, come to think of it. Back when they followed a megalomaniac cheap actor, hired by the German industrialists, one who still lives in the fever dreams of failures and bullies today. Here for you, dear listeners, a very cool Western swing tune. Precursor sound of early rock, as we say, Western swing being one of the fathers and mothers of rock. And also a warning sign from a song from 1945. Here's Rosalie Allen.

0: yeah, classic Western swing, great stuff. Rosie Allen, oh, catchy and spooky. And back then, the top dog boss general for the Allied forces back then in WW2 was Dwight Eisenhower. Yeah, back when 55 million died. Back when Standard Oil and U.S. Steel and iron ore and mineral concerns were supplying both sides, grabbing treasure and spilling blood from both populations. A nice racket partnership they had with German military capitalist Krupp and IG Farben. Yes, back in D-Day's swim toward machine gun time was another of those boot-stomping generals just like Smedley, ever ready to lay waste. One who, a few years later, didn't become president via some coup like they tried to do with Smedley Butler. No, old Ike got there the old-fashioned way, getting voted in all nice and legal-like.
1: Ike for president, Ike for president, Ike.

0: the time for all good Americans to come to the aid of their country.
1: Oh yeah, get in step with the guy that's hep. 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No big shots rule here. Oh, and on that note, after this show ends at 11 o'clock, have a listen to Lee Gregory and a reprise of his show 81, 82, 83, 84. And for some really interesting music of those years. Really awesome cover versions he plays and some really cool obscure stuff. I think you'll like it, dear listeners. And before my slot, the always laid-back frontal assault of Rebel Time Radio. Ah, yes, back to old Dwight Eisenhower, the president who was there when rock came to life in that 1950s conservative crew-cut time. Like Smedley, he was no hippie commie anti-war freak. No, indeed, dear listeners, he was the real deal. He was the five-star general installed now as president. The builder of the interstate highway system, if you ever driven any of those I-75 or any, you know, I-90s, those highways, he built them. And incidentally, those highways and roads were built for tanks, not for whisking families to Disney World. He was the overseer of the early 50s McCarthy Red Scare and the Lavender Scare. Ah, yes, the Red Scare witch hunt time and the Lavender Scare time that incidentally saw more people fired from their government and showbiz careers than were fired due to being labeled as a communist. Are you now, or have you ever been a member of the Communist Party? 5,000 government staff were fired for being worse than suspected communists. They were suspected gays. And here in Canada, the RCMP had their infamous phallometric fruit machines. Yes, Eisenhower, that five-star general turned president. That stern but wan smiling face that you see on every wall in the rock and roll films of the 50s, looking down benevolently in the high school gym as they swung to the new rockin' sound. Like most Republican presidents, golfing and sleeping his way through 8 years in office, but like Smedley Butler, he did see the light, albeit late again like Smedley. So here now, his farewell speech in January 1961 at the end of his presidency, as John Kennedy was about to be sworn in for his truncated Camelot, with its mail-order rifle ending at the school book depository. Here now, Ike's warning, his prophecy about the big shots, and one that went unheeded.
2: In the councils of government, we must guard against the acquisition of unwarranted influence, whether sought or unsought, by the military-industrial complex.
3: Every gun that is made, every warship launched, every rocket fired signifies, in the final sense, a theft from those who hunger and are not fed, those who are cold and are not clothed. This world in arms is not spending money alone. It is spending the sweat of its laborers, the genius of its scientists, the hopes of its children. The cost of one modern heavy bomber is this, a modern brick school in more than 30 cities. It is two electric power plants, each serving a town of 60,000 population. It is two fine, fully equipped hospitals. It is some 50 miles of concrete. We pay for a single fighter plane with a 500,000 bushels of wheat. We pay for a single destroyer with new homes that could have housed more than 8,000 people.
4: We cannot keep giving more money to the Pentagon than it needs when millions of children in our country are food insecure, when 140 million Americans cannot afford the basic necessities of life without going into debt.
1: Aye, dear listeners, one bomber equals 30 schools and two hospitals. In 2018, the world spent $1,822 billion on military hardware alone. No food or medicine. Bombing the schools and hospitals that managed to get built. Not just then, today, March 9th, 2022.
5: What would you say this war is about, Jack Reed?
6: Profits.
1: Yeah, old I Like Ike. He made that warning speech as his presidency ended. It was his farewell to the people. He who had authorized carpet bombings back in W-2, and he who warned about those who cashed in from them. That night, off to the blood-red sunset, was his last date with America. And this song was number one on the charts that very night. And it, too, was called Last Date. Ah, here's the great Skeeter Davis, a beautiful, soulful, melancholy ballad.

0: Oh, yes, Keeter Davis. Well, old Ikey became yesterday's man, and his warnings meaningless. The 1950s were over. The military-industrial complex, the international gang of warmongers, they now drooled over Vietnam and stoked the Cold War paranoia. NATO taxpayer spending and Warsaw Pact bleeding of the people, buying the oligarchical trappings of mansions and extra yachts. Ah, that trough flowed so full as they raised a toast.
1: Generals gathered in their

0: Well, yes, dear listeners, fascinating tonight, thematically, that the early warnings came from the very tools of the military capitalists, from the generals themselves, they who had muscled the profits out of the hungry labor of the people in countries that they had no business being in those invading for freedom shakedowns for their gangster bosses.
1: What would you say this war is about, Gagri?
2: Profits.

Ah, the Lumineers with Big Shot. Yeah, like old Joey Zangara said at the end, sitting in the electric lazy boy. Go ahead, push the button. I hate big shots. The bombs once again fell on the innocent tonight, dear listeners. Tonight, as I write, is International Women's Day, a day to celebrate a peaceful unity. But today, armies of youth are recruited and hurriedly sent to be blown up by the sleek, exquisitely expensive instruments of death, purveyed impartially to all by the international military capitalists. And we pay the freight to those offshore vaults. Now, via our hyperinflation today and taxes. But others pay worse. They pay with blood. Yes, now, in this month of March, when Roman God of Mars rules again, and the masters of war rub their skeletal grasping fingers and reach out for their loot. Thanks for listening. May there be peace soon in any land suffering war. And peace to you always, dearest of listeners. Good night. Here's Ed Sheeran with a cover of Dylan's Masters of War to take us out.

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7: 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My name is Stuart Brown. I am very happy to welcome once again Rick Pender, the author of the Stephen Sondheim Encyclopedia. And we have been going through every single Stephen Sondheim concoction that you can think of. In fact, we're not even talking about a Broadway show today. We're going to talk about his one foray into a TV musical entitled Evening Primrose. So if you are not familiar, sit back and relax and enjoy the scholarly information that Rick will present to us. Welcome once again to the program, Rick.
8: It's great to be here, Stuart. Thank you.
7: Rick, how about if you start off by describing what Evening Primrose was?
8: It was a made-for-TV musical, as you said. The central character is a fellow by the name of Charles Snell, who is an unhappy, idealistic poet. He decides to escape from the harsh, hostile, everyday world and finds himself in a department store where he believes that he can lead a relaxing, nocturnal existence and write in solitude. He's a bit of a dreamer. It offers most of the necessities of everyday life, of course. It is a department store. But then he discovers that it also has a rather rigidly structured community of people who've done the same thing. They've kind of run away from life. They spend the days in the store posing as mannequins. And then at night, they come out and have their social existence. He meets a young woman named Ella Harkins, who is an innocent child, was left behind inadvertently by her distracted mother, and she's now a young woman. Ella yearns to escape, and Charles decides to help her, but their plans are thwarted. The show is called Evening Primrose because it's a flower that only blooms at night. So a little bit of poetry right there, I suppose. So they did this for an ABC TV series that was actually largely ignored during its time. It was called Stage 67. It was an umbrella series that included dramas, variety shows, documentaries, and a couple of short original musicals. There was one by Bach and Harnack, which was an adaptation of Oscar Wilde's The Canterville Ghost, It had a book by Bert Shevelov, who Sondheim had worked with a few years earlier on Funny Thing Happened on the Way to the Forum. There were a couple of others, one by Burt Bacharach and Hal David called On the Flip Side, one by Julie Stein with Comden and Green called Getting and Married. So they weren't the only musical in this, but the series, as I said, was largely ignored. The idea of doing this appealed to Sondheim because he had been thinking for a while about doing something that he called a horror musical or a suspense musical, which I think eventually became Sweeney Todd or took form in that way. But this was long before Sweeney Todd, a good decade and a half previously. Evening Primrose was his first shot at getting any kind of national exposure, so it was appealing. But it really didn't create much of a splash. Its 52-minute broadcast came in the distant

0: songs were simply too much alike. But others who paid attention made positive remarks about Sondheim's music. Boston writer said that it carried with it the same class that Sondheim has brought to the stage. Now, remember, this was 1966. So Sondheim wasn't all that well known, so I'm not sure how well informed any of these writers were about who they were writing about.
1: The whole premise seems very Twilight Zone-ish.
0: Yes, very much so.
1: Speaking of the book for the show, because Sondheim wrote just the songs, but the book is by James Goldman, who would be his future collaborator. Is this where they first met, and why did the two of them decide to come up with this type of show?
0: Well, it's an interesting story, actually. They were acquainted when this came along, and Sondheim had a bit of TV familiarity in the early 50s. I mean, he had spent some time in Hollywood writing episodes for a TV comedy series called Topper, so he knew a bit about working for TV, but this was a very different kind of thing, and he had a very pragmatic reason for pursuing this. In 1966, he and Goldman were working together already, collaborating on a musical called The Girls Upstairs, which later evolved into Follies. So they were already at work on that. It evolved significantly. But when Marie Goldman's wife became pregnant with their second child, they needed but really couldn't afford a larger apartment. Goldman had heard that ABC TV was seeking scripts for this series, so he talked to Sondheim about it. Sondheim actually knew a fellow named Hubble Robinson, who was the series executive producer. So they got the assignment. Sondheim confessed later, didn't pay that well, but it was enough to get the Goldmans into a new apartment. And as I mentioned, it was some national exposure that Sondheim hadn't previously achieved.
1: I'm going to assume that they had a very good working relationship. So years later, when they got together for Follies, they were just picking up where they left off.
0: I think so. In fact, they continued to work on The Girls Upstairs, and they had approached Hal Prince about producing it, and he was, at a similar time, the company was also on the horizon, and he said he really wanted to do that one, and then he would come back to Follies, which really did just come a year after Company. So I think they were working fairly steadily on The Girls Upstairs, and some of the songs from that did end up in Follies.
1: Evening Primrose was less than an hour. How many songs can you squeeze into an hour?
0: Well, he wrote four. One called If You Can Find Me, I'm Here, that Charles sings. One that Ella sings called I Remember. An interior dialogue between the two of them called When. And then a song called Take Me to the World, which is a duet. They are some nice songs, in fact. Ella's song, I Remember, is really a rather ineffable piece. In fact, it's one that Sondheim wrote overnight. They didn't have a whole lot of time to pull this together, but it's full of comparisons to items that Ella knows from her rather limited life inside the department store. And she compares her life and things to bed sheets and frozen food and ink and things like that. So it's that makes use of the material there. The lyrics for Take Me to the World were developed very directly from Goldman's book, expressing both of their yearning for a better place to live. That was a technique that Sondheim certainly used in later shows, where he pulled up a passage that a book writer had done and found a way to musicalize it.
1: I will say you can go to YouTube. I know I've watched a couple of songs. Are all the musical segments available if you go to YouTube?
0: Oh, if all are, but those two that I just mentioned, the I Remember and Take Me to the World, are certainly there. They are songs that have turned up in cabarets and reviews and that sort of thing. So they can certainly be found there.
1: Take Me to the World is a beautiful song. Really enjoy that song. How would you describe the score? I know it's only four songs.
0: Well, the songs all demonstrate Sondheim's skill as a composer and a lyricist. So they were really well suited to Charles and Ella, which is, you know, what we've seen as we've talked about other shows. He really found ways to settle the songs on characters in a very appropriate way. Overall, I would say the score had this sort of wistful romanticism. It's an interesting focus on these two yearning characters who really would not have been out of place in one of Sondheim's subsequent shows. I mean, you can see how he was perhaps attracted to these characters. He did some interesting things sonically, and I should add here that he wrote underscoring for this. So in addition to the songs, there are

0: or seven pieces of underscoring that were used there. For instance, there is one where Charles is just beginning to hide and he's nervous about it. And the underscoring is a two-note drum beat that feels very much like we're hearing his heartbeat, and the rhythm of it increases and that sort of thing. As I said, the score includes a lot of incidental and background music, and it might be considered a bit of a harbinger for some of the work that he did later. In 1974, he did some underscoring for Alan Rene's movie Stavisky, and then certainly Sweeney Todd is full of sort of background scoring.
1: Was his involvement just with the score?
0: No, he and Goldman really collaborated closely on this. Sondheim liked Goldman's idea to use a story by John Collier, a writer that they both admired, whose stories appeared frequently in The New Yorker back in the 50s and 60s. And Sondheim said, Collier was a master of the elegant macabre in the tradition of Saki, another short story writer. And he said, we homed in on Evening Primrose, which he calls a bizarre and romantic piece. Both of these fellas, both Sondheim and Goldman, had a predilection toward mystery and fantasy and the macabre. So their collaboration became a tale that lands somewhere between a hallucination and a nightmare. And as you said, it could well have been an episode in the Twilight Zone.
1: Actually, the more I think of it, I think there was one. I think the only difference is they were always mannequins and they would come to life, as opposed to this, where these are people that were, I guess, sucked into a Twilight Zone universe, but they were real flesh and blood until they populated the department store.
0: Yeah, I've done a lot of rewatching of Twilight Zone, too, and I certainly sounds that way. I mean, there is also, you know, there's an Alfred Hitchcock stuff, too. There was one about a ventriloquist and a dummy, and it was actually the dummy was the ventriloquist, you know, so that was the kind of thing that these two guys resonated with.
1: Can you talk about some of the notable cast members?
0: Sure. Playing Charles was Sondheim's close personal friend, Anthony Perkins, who's a name that I think we still remember. He was 34 when they did this. He had a sort of a naive, boyish charm that suited the poet. But he had, in 1960, so about 6 years earlier than this, he played creepy Norman Bates in Hitchcock's Psycho, a very different sort of character. And he received an Academy Award nomination for that. So he actually brought some star power to this production. He didn't have a lot of fond memories of it, however. He later talked about that, the whole series that ABC produced, and he's called it one of the worst series ever filmed. I think our project suffered somewhat from being part of it. He was not a particular fan of that, apparently. The Ella was played by Charmian Carr, who played 19-year-old Ella. Before Evening Primrose, she played Liesel in the movie of The Sound of Music with Julie Andrews. She was perfect for this role of a sweet young woman. She did not do much beyond this, though. Sondheim said, in fact, that she did a little bit further and then settled down and had a family and lived a sensible life. So, there were a couple of other interesting actors, one in particular, a woman named Dorothy Stickney, who was 70 years old. She played this character called Mrs. Monday, who was the overbearing conservative leader of this nighttime community. The show was shot in black and white, and again, it had this sort of Twilight Zone-ish quality to it, I think, and she was sort of the nemesis. When the two of them try to escape, she kind of calls out the cops on them. There are these characters who are called like the Dark Guards who track down people who are trying to get out of the community. So that was Dorothy Stickney who was the force behind that.
1: Was this filmed at the ABC studios or did they go on location to an actual department store?
0: Another sort of interesting story about this. Some of it was filmed in a studio, but Perkins felt, in fact, that the production came off as being a little bit stiff because they insisted on doing it on tape instead of film. It was directed by a fellow named Paul Bogart, who was a 5-time Emmy winner, who had a reputation of capturing the heart of literary classics in a positive way working with actors. But they had a number of challenges when they decided to do this. It had been scheduled to air in February of 1967, but they had to delay another program in the series. which was a documentary about Bob Dylan. And so they pushed Evening Primrose's air date to several months earlier, earlier into November. The plan had been to film at Macy's flagship store on 34th Street there in Manhattan one day in late September 1966. So not all that long before the air date of this. But Macy's pulled the plug when it became evident that TV production was going to mean the influx of a lot of people. They needed to bring in 25 or so people with the production crew, a couple of producers, a director, the two writers, a couple of newspaper reporters wanted to be there, and several of Sondheim and Goldman's friends wanted to come by and just see what was going on. Macy said that was too much. Now, that might have been an excuse. It also appeared that they were nervous about the fact that the show seemed to represent a store that didn't have very good security. And they didn't want people to come away thinking, oh, well, that Macy's, they really don't have their act together. So they quickly found another location. It was not too far away. It was the Stern Brothers department store. It was just a few blocks away at 42nd Street and 6th Avenue. This resulted, however, in an even more compressed production schedule that began on a Sunday morning and lasted for about 18 hours. There really was minimal time to rehearse, Perkins said. We had only one take for each scene. There were no redos. So it was very, very much like live television.
1: I find it interesting that Anthony Perkins was in the show after Psycho. He was also in the musical Green Willow by Frank Lesser, but it didn't seem he could ever shake off that Psycho persona, that even a show like this, sort of mild-mannered gentleman strolling through a department store at night, singing some lovely tunes, but he just could never shake that Norman Bates character.
0: It was an iconic character. I mean, we still remember it today. And, you know, so I guess that he sort of got stuck in it. You know, I'm sure that part of his being involved in this was that he and Sondheim were close personal friends. They did some of these, you know, game parties that they ran all over the city, you know, on scavenger hunts and things like that. So they enjoyed working together. And that, you know, was certainly part of why he got into this. But he was at the time apparently trying to expand his horizons to do some musical performance and that sort of thing. But his career really pretty much stayed in the world of film.
1: I mentioned before you can view some of the songs. Can you watch the entire production either online or a DVD?
0: Well, you can. For years, there was a bootleg distribution, a low-quality kinescope of it. But in 2010, a much higher quality version of it was released on DVD. And it offered, in addition to the full-length piece with some commercials in it, also a couple of bonus features. There is a 33-minute interview with the director, Peter Bogart. There's a half-hour interview with Charmian Carr. And there is a 21-minute selection of silent color test footage of Perkins inside and outside of the Macy's store. This was done before they had to change to the other store. So you can get a bit more sense of, you know, what were some of the ideas that they had to do that. So that is available. It's an interesting to watch and a good enough quality that, you know, you're not thinking, boy, this is terrible. It's a pretty good representation of the whole thing. They also, the orchestral accompaniment, they were literally singing along with it. It wasn't like the, you know, the music got spotted into it later or anything. Again, the press of time. And a lot of this had, Sondheim ultimately felt that it wasn't, you know, the best production. He said, well, they hit a lot of wrong notes and we couldn't really go back and fix those kinds of things. There is also not really what you'd call a cast recording, but there was a concert in 2000 at the Library of Congress to mark Sondheim's 70th birthday, and Nonesuch recorded this. Now, most of the material is a concert staging of the Frogs, but they tacked onto this the four songs from Evening Primrose. Neil Patrick Harris is singing the Charles role, and an actress named Teresa McCarthy is playing Ella. So There is that. And then the Kritzerland label, which does a lot of kind of archival recording in limited editions, did issue in 2008, they issued a limited edition recording of the full soundtrack of the whole show. So it would be another way, but they only did 2,000 or 3,000 copies of it, and it sold out. So it's not something that's generally available unless you find somebody who has a copy of it.
1: Did Sondheim learn anything from this experience? It sounds a lot like our discussion of the frogs, that he wasn't pleased, but he did learn something from that experience. So what about this TV experience?
0: Well, you know, I think it bridges the gap between his early works like West Side Story and Gypsy and Forum and Anyone Can Whistle and his more sophisticated, experimental, character-driven work in the 70s. So, you know, you might see that he was sort of evolving in that direction with characters with more psychological depth. His longtime fascination with movies and their scores was certainly in play during this project. As I said, he subsequently wrote the score for the 1974 movie Stavisky, and then 1979 was sort of his horror musical. So, you know, it did show that he could do a lot of that kind of underscoring sorts of things. So he surely learned some things from that. He, of course, was a big movie fan, and the scores of movies played a big part in his inspiration for things like Sweeney Todd. And I imagine that part of that also must have played a small hand in his work on this particular show.
1: You mentioned that he was not that pleased. Would that be his overall assessment of this production?
0: I think so. He lamented the short production that I've described. He said the problem we had was so little money and so little time to shoot that the show doesn't have the atmosphere that it should have. We didn't even have a lot of recording time, and he said that, which is why you hear a lot of wrong notes in music all the time. I think that means that he heard a lot of wrong notes. I'm not sure the rest of us would, but I think that those were things that certainly didn't please him. I don't think he regretted the experience, and as he said, the Goldmans got a new apartment out of it. So, you know, it wasn't a bad thing, and it was a different kind of experience for him, but I think he wished it could have been better.
1: And this was his first and last foray into TV musicals, correct?
0: Yes. I think that he really decided after this that sticking to the medium that he knew best, the musical theater, was really what he wanted to do. So he never really tried anything like this at all again.
1: Final question, looking at where you would put these four songs or maybe just your overall final assessment since the score is just so meager.
0: I think it's an intriguing glimpse at his early work and what he was capable of doing, you know, even before he got into the 70s when his output was so remarkable. It shows his interest in the macabre, which, you know, we begin to see and, you know, certainly it comes into full bloom in Sweeney Todd. But I would say mostly I view this one as a novelty. It's kind of fun to see the early Sondheim doing this. And especially when you know a little bit more about, you know, what motivated him and Goldman to do it, you know, it was like an interesting experiment. And that's about where I would leave it. He did write a couple of songs that are certainly worth listening to again.
1: It's almost like the uncovering of early Beatles recordings or other supergroups when they were just first starting off or experimenting in the studio. And then years or decades later, those things are unearthed. And maybe the value is you can see their creative process and how it had developed over the years.
0: Yes, absolutely. I think it's always interesting to get a little window into an artist's past and see, you know, something that he did, even if it wasn't something that he pursued over the long haul. But there are still things to be learned from seeing this.
1: Rick, thank you again for talking to us about Evening Primrose, because I think unless you are a maybe diehard Stephen Sondheim aficionado, you might not know about this. And also to give us information about how you can search out some of the recordings, maybe going to some used record stores, probably in New York, then maybe you'll come across some of these to listen to.
0: You know, I should also say, Stuart, that I think that a few theaters have tried to make a stage production of this. Not that I've heard of or seen. I mean, it really, it was so limited in its production then that there's not a lot to go on. It would really require doing a lot to kind of flesh it out, and there's not enough material. It couldn't be more than like a one-act musical, probably. But it's interesting that it could have had a future, I suppose.
1: My prediction, in the next couple of years, you're going to find some theater that's going to take this and go into other Stephen Sondheim musicals and bring in other songs and is going to flesh it out to a two-act musical. Mark my words.
0: I'll be there if they do.
1: Okay. 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My guest has been Rick Pender, the author of the Stephen Sondheim Encyclopedia. And you can get all the information about the book, how to order it, at Rick Pender Writes. That's WRITES.com. My name is Stuart Brown. Thank you for joining us, and I hope you join us again for our next edition of On Broadway.

0: show. A quick note before this episode on the Off-Broadway musical Music City. We recorded the program at the end of August 2026. At that time, there was no announcement about the show's future. However, the following day, it was announced that Music City will be closing on September 19th, 2026. Welcome to this edition of On Broadway. My name is Stuart Brown. 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I am very excited to have as my guest two actors, from the off-Broadway musical Music City, a country musical, and I saw it last week, and I did not know what to expect. I will admit, I am not a country music fan, but the score by J.T. Harden, all his original work, was outstanding. The story, the actors, everything about the show was superb. So I'm very happy to welcome Drew Bastian and Julianne Merrill that play two characters in Music City. How about if you start off just briefly telling the listeners your roles in the show?
1: I play a character named Newt, who is a college student, kind of works as the house drummer at the Wicked Tickle, which is the name of the bar where we both work, and an aspiring sound engineer.
2: So I play the role of Wynn, short for Winona, and she owns the Wicked Tickle. She also is kind of the MC of the night, and I'm also the music supervisor and the music director and the conductor of the band. So I've got many hats to wear.
0: I'll let one of you decide to tell people just a little bit about the show. You don't have to go on for 10 minutes, but if you want to give the thumbnail sketch of what people will experience when they go see Music City.
1: So this is an immersive new work where you become a part of it by coming to the Wicked Tickle, like we were just talking about. And as you come in, there is an open mic happening. It's a true open mic, so please sign up. If you buy a ticket, you can get it right on the ticket link. And through that open mic, the world of Nashville starts to open up. We see some aspiring songwriters try to make it, and in a kind of classic plot, a record label exec or scout shows up and takes an interest in two of the characters, and they have to start kind of making some deals with the devil to make their dreams come true. And there's a classic love story comes in, and it's all underscored and pinned really to the songwriting. So it is a show about making dreams happen in a tough world through the lens of songwriting and a lot of heart.
0: That's good. I should have used that for my review. The songs that you mentioned are by J.T. Harding, and he is, based on my research, a big country music composer, and he's written a lot of number one songs. And I will admit, I didn't know that it was a jukebox musical when I first thought. So I'm listening to all the songs thinking, wow, this is an incredible score. This is a great song. And then it was after, it's like, oh, this was like a number one song for this artist and this artist. What came first? Was it someone who said, I want to do a show with his music? Or was he involved saying, hey, you know what? I write a lot of great songs. Let's make a jukebox musical around them.
1: I've been with the show for about 13 years at this point, I think. So honestly, before a lot of these songs that you heard last Wednesday even existed, the two writers, Peter and JT, went to school together. They grew up in Detroit together. And Peter went on to be a playwright and an actor in New York, and JT went on to be the songwriter that we know him as, who writes for these big artists. So Peter is the one that had the idea for a show. Initially, it was just a play. There was not really ever set out to be a musical, but he did ask, like, hey, can we use, like, one or two of your songs? And then JT just kept having hits, and it kind of became this game of, uh-oh, now we got to put that in the show. And then another hit would come along and be like, uh-oh, now we got to put that in the show. How do we make this happen? And it sort of developed from there to become a full-out musical. I can remember the conversation where they said, like, is this a musical? Like, now it is. And the show's gone through a lot of changes. It didn't even used to take place in Nashville. It used to take place in Louisiana. It had nothing to do with that. So it's really gone through a lot. So a true marriage, I would say. It was a play first with some music, and then the songs just kept coming. JT just kept putting hits out, and it developed along with that.
0: I'm always fascinated by the backstory of shows. So to say this has been in development for 13 years, that is, to me, incredible.
1: I'm proud to say it was the very first show I ever played in New York City was the very first reading of this show. And there are two of us in the cast currently who were in that production. We're in that, just a reading at the Players Club in NYC. And then a third person that came in on just the second reading after that. So people have stuck with it. Yeah, it's been around a while.
0: You said it started off as just a play located in Louisiana. How did that evolve to a dive bar in Nashville
2: being kind of immersive?
0: We all want to know.
1: I will say this. Maybe I should say there were multiple characters that were stuck because the Wicked Tickle has been there since the start. That was in the initial version of the script. But initially it was that I think TJ had a gig at the Wicked Tickle so he could pay rent to his father who he was living with. We did a production of the show where actually Jay Thomas of Cheers fame played the father because he's actually JT Harding's actual biological father. A lot of the development, though, like how it actually started going was we just started realizing, I didn't write it, but I was there. Peter just started seeing a lot of the story in the songs. Like you mentioned, country has a lot of story, just like we try to do with musical theater. And so he started really digging into, as these songs would come along, going, oh, man, this is really about this, and then applying it to characters that had existed in the initial version. So it sort of developed into that.
0: And Julian, where did your role, or was your role, always a part of the show?
2: I don't know the specifics of when. I know that I saw a concert at the Cutting Room in 2021 or 2022, where my friend actually was playing Wynn. And she brought me to this concert because she was staying at our house. And at that moment, Wynn was not also the musical director. And at some point, those two roles converged. And then a friend of mine suggested that I play this role. They reached out to me, and well, here we are. So I don't fully know the history. I know that they wanted to try to combine the music director role with this acting role, and I'm a music director first, as opposed to an actor, but I took it on and said yes. And memorizing lines is the hardest thing I have to do in the show because I'm just a pianist and conductor, so I'm not so used to memorizing
1: lines. You are not.
2: So I'm pretty new. I've been with the show for a little over 2 years.
0: I'm looking at your bio and very impressive, a lot of big Broadway shows. Mm-hmm. Chess, this one show, which I'm so sorry I missed, but it lasted a nanosecond. Real Women Have Curves, How to Dance in Ohio, Harmony, which to me is one of the most misunderstood shows in the last couple of years. Some Like It Hot. I mean, these are big shows, and now you're at this small off-Broadway musical. How does that feel?
2: It's great because a lot of those bigger shows I was not the music director for. I was on the music teams. I program computers, so I do a lot of music technology programming. But at the end of the day, I am a conductor and pianist. And something I've been personally working on is just building out all of my different skill sets. And so this show, Music City, part of why it's so appealing to me is it does let me program. I programmed all the keyboards, and it allows me to be a conductor and play. It allows me to be a creative and a leadership position as music supervisor and to have those type of opinions, as well as it allows me to act. So you'll see I'm credited for all of those different things. And so for me, it really keeps things fun and interesting. All of us fickle creatives, we get a little bit bored if we get stuck in one spot. So what I really do like about this role is it allows me to flex multiple different parts of my abilities.
0: Within the show, my thought is the actors, they really take their characters to heart. I mean, they seem to be enjoying themselves. There's a great chemistry. The actor Andy Rothenberg seems, I'm going to label him as maybe having the most fun because of the two characters he plays. Can you talk a little bit just maybe about his role for people out there, just if they go see the show, what they're in store for?
2: Andy is quite the actor, and he's also quite the mischievous one as well, I would say. He likes to have a lot of fun. I think he told me that he's been working on the one character for most of his time with the show, however long he's been with the show. And then the other opposite character is only a fairly recent addition to the show. I don't want to give away names or things like that, but his ability to switch into these different personas, from everything from his voice to his mannerisms to his physical gestures, the way he carries himself, he's really masterful at navigating between the two, to the point that perhaps the non-discerning audience member wouldn't even realize it was the same person.
0: Drew, you're a musician. You're behind a plexiglass wall banging on those drums, but you're also one of the actors. So how is it for you to be a member, not only of the band, but as part of the ensemble out on stage?
1: It's great. I did start in this show as just the drummer, which is what I did for the entire time up until this production. Our director, Eric Tucker, I think is the one that had the idea to combine the characters, including making like Wynn part of the band and starting to put these characters together. There's another, the wonderful Leni Rideout does the same thing that Andy Rothenberg does, playing two characters. Does an unbelievable job of it. So it's kind of a new facet, really making it actor-musician show. I've been an actor also for a long time and do a lot of actor-musician work. That's a lot of my career. It's kind of a tricky question to answer because it doesn't feel different in any way. So you're part of the show. You're part of the story that's happening. You're part of what's going on.
0: And to let people know that all the actors in the show play their own instruments too, which I'm always jealous of, that people that can be really good actors on stage, and darn, they can also really play those instruments.
2: Yeah, and these actors can really play. It even surprises me. I'm always pretty mind blown by how talented they are.
0: You mentioned the director, Eric Tucker. What has he brought to the show, let's say, not over the past 13 years, but maybe over the last couple years, or really to have it gel to what is being presented today at the St. Luke's Theater?
2: I feel like I'm in a movie. That's generally how I feel. It's very different. Actually, it was kind of interesting working with Eric, you know, as music director and as a member of the creative team. I work with many different directors, and different directors have different styles. Some directors come in with every move plotted out, and they have this whole vision, and it's going to be exactly like this, and then sometimes it works, and sometimes it doesn't. And musicians are the same way, too. They come in, you're going to sing this part, you're going to sing this part, everything's on the page, on the grid. And Eric is actually a bit different. He has this vision, and then we just kind of try things out in the room. It's very devised theater in that sense of, okay, these are the parameters, and these are the abilities and limitations of the stage and the space, and the abilities and limitations of the cast and the music and the storytelling. And it's a big puzzle, and then you try to figure out, okay, what is the path through? And then we try something on, and then he'll take a step back and look at it and say, oh, that doesn't work. And then he'll come to me and say, never mind, we got to make this whole scene, instead of high energy, it has to be like low and ballad, and we have to change the lighting, which I actually appreciated because it allowed me to be on my feet to rearrange. And then I'd say, okay, you got to give me 5 minutes to think this through. And then we tried that on, and we say, oh, no, that's not right. We got to try this. Maybe a key change will work, or maybe a guitar solo. I feel like that's how Anne got most of her guitar solos in the show.
1: Is, definitely.
2: we needed something different. And so it was, I actually really enjoyed that, not being so constrained by a meticulous plan and having the ability to try different things. And sometimes we would try something on for many days before we changed our minds. And sometimes the change was a complete and total 180. So I'd say a lot of the things that you have saw that you see now in the show were not even what it was when we first started doing this show, or even what it was when we first started previews.
0: How much was Peter Zinn, the book writer, involved in what you just said?
2: He would certainly have opinions. He came to a lot of rehearsals, and then he would say, this isn't really working for me, or I don't know about this, or we would come up to him and say, what do you think about this idea? Can you write us this section? And he would say, yeah, cool. So there was a lot of collaboration.
0: Going back to J.T. Harding and his songs, are you bringing in, or do you know, are you bringing in a lot of his fans because they know it's his music?
1: He was dancing at the show last night, so.
0: Oh, I missed
1: it. I would agree. I would say yes to that. He gave me an anecdote last night that I thought was pretty funny, which is like, man, when I'm in Nashville, I suddenly get like a spike most nights, like in my social media accounts, or, you know, I start seeing numbers go up, and I look at the time and realize, like, ah, show's starting over in New York, or show just ended in New York.
2: That's hilarious, actually.
1: Yeah, that was good.
2: JT will tell you that I think what he basically says is his songs are most popular at CVS at 8 o'clock at night.
0: If you look at the history of musical theater, jukebox musicals, I'm going to say country music-themed shows haven't really been big. Do you see this show as an anomaly or something that, hey, New York, there's a lot of good music and you should really be listening to this?
1: I think one of the best things that we're doing with it, as far as that goes, is really highlighting, except for the songwriting. Like, the show is really about the writing of the music. You see these characters write it. And so the crafting part of what country artists do, and like really the attention's paid to that, it just really comes out in this piece. And that's, I think that's what Peter was going for. So I think that's at least something a little different from the country musicals that I'm aware of. It's a little less honky-tonk, put on your tango hat. We have that. That's also in there. Because, of course, because that's the culture. It doesn't buck that. But there's a celebration of just the artistry and the storytelling, which I think musical theater is so wonderful at, and that we spend so much time thinking about. And this really highlights how country does the same.
0: At the show, you have the central characters. You have TJ, the younger brother, a little bit of a party animal. His brother Drew, a little more reserved, the older brother, had to take care of him growing up. And the songs they sing, again, I didn't know that these were established hits, but they really seem from the heart that these characters have created these songs because of who they are in the show. Do you find, or do you know if, let's say, the three central characters, TJ, Drew, and the character named 23, for some reason, I think of Stranger Things 11. It's like, hi, I'm 23. But do you think the three central characters really have just embraced the music because it's so much a part of what they're trying to convey with their characters?
1: I can say for sure, you know, the amazing Lauren Pritchard and Stephen Michael Spencer, who both play 23 and TJ respectively, are both songwriters themselves in real life. So there's an absolute connection there. We're constantly talking about stuff they've written or sharing music with each other backstage. Being like, oh, have you seen this? Did you listen to this? We just listened to the new Remy Wolf song. And me and Steven were freaking out about that in the back. So I can say, at least for those two, I can definitely say that for sure.
2: Also, you know, I will also say, like, Lauren is from Tennessee. Steven is from North Carolina. I'm from Indiana. We all grew up with this music to an extent. Like, this is the sound of home. I don't know about Pennsylvania, Drew.
1: Oh, I'm from Pennsylvania, so yeah.
2: Yeah. Oh, yeah. So I think some of the cast, whereas the Jonathan Judge Russo plays Drew, the older brother, he's from Brooklyn. But I think all of us can relate to it. It's definitely a lot of Americana-type roots, folk roots, etc. But I think that they've certainly taken it on, and both of them, as Drew said, like, they're singer-songwriters, and they play the guitar, and so this is really in their wheelhouse. I also think it's really interesting for the New York audiences, the theater-going audiences, to come see something that is actually quite different in taste than normally what we see of what we consider to be pop contemporary musical theater. It's not golden age. You know, you think of like Oklahoma and Rodgers and Hammerstein when you saw cowboys on stage, but obviously that's very different with the full orchestra. And so it's been kind of interesting to watch people come. I think you come and now you're hearing like a shredding electric rock guitar with all these acoustic guitars and twang. But on the flip side, I think we actually get more people who are not particularly musical theater goers traditionally, and that the music is actually more accessible in many ways to people that don't quite have such a palate or interest, frankly, in musical theater and Broadway. So it's been interesting to watch the intersection of the two.
0: Do you happen to know who is your audience, like who is coming in?
2: Yeah, I mean, we get a lot of people who travel, and that's been part of the word that's spreading, is we get a lot of people who, frankly, come to the TKTS booth, and they say, you know, what's kind of going on? What's fun? The TKTS booth has really been promoting our show. Apparently, we have some big fans there. I think that the social media, when we talk to people, they saw it on Facebook. They saw it on Instagram. Dana Perino over at Fox has really been promoting the show, so they saw it on television. And then people make their plans to travel. We've met people from Texas, actually met some people from Indiana, met people from Florida, who have all found out about the show from social media, frankly, and then made their plans, bought their tickets, and came, as well as people traveling in from Long Island, Staten Island, Westchester, farther out New Jersey. We had a bus group from Pennsylvania. So it seems like a lot of people are actually traveling into the city to come see the show.
1: We also had, I think it's important to note, a really cool night where we had 100 veterans come.
2: Oh, yeah.
1: That was yeah, really cool. Which was when we did talk back with them, which was neat. There's a military aspect to the show, but that was really special, really cool.
2: Yeah, because actually Bedlam Theater Company that really helped develop this show from a workshop to an actual staged production, Bedlam Theater Company serves veterans. So there's the veteran and military storyline that is in Music City was especially important to Bedlam Theater Company. So we had some veterans come through, and also like other veterans that I've known that I've brought to the show have really appreciated the storytelling around the military aspect and kind of really the truth behind it. And I think something about this show that people should know is, yeah, it is a rollicking good time, but also it's very real. And there are dark moments that are very much real facts of life. And I think that the veterans really appreciated seeing that side of their story told.
0: I will admit, towards the end of the show, sitting in my seat, hoping and maybe getting a tear in my eye. So I think the whole dramatic effect, like you said, it kind of turns. Maybe some people might think a little too abruptly, but you know, there is that component. Yeah, it's really at the core of the show. The setting for the show, so this is not theater seating. These are small tables, and I mean small. Let's see, about like 6 inches in diameter, 4 chairs per table. Was that part of the show from the beginning, or as the show evolved, everyone said, hey, you know what? Because we're in a bar, let's make it a bar setting to make it more realistic. Let's have the actors not necessarily interact with the audience, but they're moving among the audience throughout the show.
1: I think that was right in Eric's vision for the show from the start. I know we had a few, we had talked about maybe doing it at one point, almost like the Bluebird, familiar with the Bluebird Cafe in Nashville, where we talked about maybe having all the performers in a circle and the audience around them and doing that kind of sort of in the round situation-ish kind of thing. Sort of like, I think we tried that at a reading. It didn't exactly work. It was a little tricky. So it quickly became very clear that the Wicked Tickle is a character in the show. Like, Wicked Tickle is absolutely the home, heart of everything and of everyone. I think that seating just sort of truly just evolved straight from that. I think the dive bar was always there.
2: Yeah, and I think like the immersive theater is becoming more and more popular. You see it with Sleep No More was really something. And I think people like feeling like they're in the action. And also, for example, The Great Comet, they completely transformed that whole theater, you know, to make you feel like you were in this Imperial Russia. And so there's a lot of inspiration from these different shows and that people like kind of walking in and the entire vibe has changed and you are actually transported to a different world. And, you know, why do we go to theater? Well, to have these cathartic moments to feel transported to fantasy and somewhere else. So the immersive aspect is very different than your standard proscenium setting. And so I think from those perspectives, developing the Wicked Tickle, making it this home, then you have this MC that's kind of omniscient about everything. And then the band is right in front of you and the actors are around you and they're playing guitar over your head. And then on top of it, you're drinking a PBR or a Modelo and you're eating popcorn. It's quite the 4D theater experience.
0: It's funny you mention about the immersiveness because I saw that show at the end of August. This will be uploaded a little later this fall, but I saw that show last Wednesday. The previous night I was at Masquerade, which, what is Masquerade? The immersive Phantom of the Opera show. And it was a lot of fun because in a much bigger setting than yours, but the same thing. You're right there with the actors, right there with the stage. You're moving around. You feel part of the show, which I know for some people can be a little off-putting. It's like, I've come to see a show. Leave me alone. I think at Music City, you can't help but feel a part of the show, not so much you're going to get up and start dancing with the actors, but that you're really drawn in to the characters and to the story, and being at a bar setting really helps that. I'm trying to imagine what it would be like if I was just in regular row seating. Would I still have that reaction to the show? And I don't think I would.
2: you can get up and dance with the actors in a specific moment. What I really do like about how they've laid out the seating of the Wicked Tickle, and I mean, I feel like Clifton did such an amazing job with the set design of it's a true functioning bar, is that depending on where you sit in the show, in the tickle, kind of your experience is different. You can be right in front in the action, in the splash zone practically, versus kind of in the back and just more of an observer, and you really don't have to participate at all. Not that there's a ton of participation, but it actually changes your experience at the show. So when we have people come back, which we do have people return, they sit in different sections. They sit around. And other people have their favorite seat. That's their seat.
0: It's interesting you say that, because I had a good seat, good table, center, maybe two tables from the stage. And, you know, it's a very small venue, which is great. Yeah, I could see that. If you're in the back, you might be more removed from the action, more of an observer, as opposed to where I was sitting. Again, I was not dancing on the table, so I want to put that to bed right now. But you feel more part of the show.
1: I really love it as an actor, too. There are things I catch every night that I had no idea were happening all the way across the bar. And I'm like, oh, that's what you're doing in this moment. It really helps keep, as a performer, it helps keep you in the world. I know I'm behind plexiglass for a lot of the time, but getting out, there was a moment yesterday, which I really appreciate Julianne and Eric, and there's a lot of trust in this cast and a lot of, like, we can try things and do things and really be a part of, be in the world with the people that are there. So it was, it ended up in a different spot yesterday for a thing, just because there was an audience member that needed to go to the bathroom. So they got up and were standing where I'm supposed to stand. I was like, oh,
2: that's
1: okay.
2: Really funny.
1: So I was like, I guess I'll go over here. And I noticed another one of our wonderful actors was doing something like behind the bar. I had no idea they did this every night. And I was like,
2: you'll see all sorts of different things.
1: It's like, oh my gosh, like I had no idea. I'm like, that's so great. So I really enjoy it as a performer too.
0: Is there a thought to take this show on tour or play select cities after the New York run, whenever that is?
2: I think the answer is that's above our pay grade. But I do firmly believe that it would tour really well.
0: I see a lot of regional theater. And yes, I could see a number of venues that can take the essence of the show and reconfigure it to their theater. So it doesn't necessarily have to be a total recreation of the Wicked Tickle. You still have it, but it could be different. And regional theaters love small casts, small bands. So I think it would definitely do a great job, even if it didn't do a national tour, but to set up shop in Chicago for a run or other big cities.
2: Yeah. Sure, it would do great in Nashville. Shockingly, what's fascinating, though, is that it's actually a shockingly difficult show. We call it the giant amoeba, in that it's like a house of cards, and everything is so carefully structured, and because this actor does this, then this works this way, then this, and it's very intricate. And if one thing kind of goes, there's quite the domino effect that I feel like we spend a lot of time, you know, juggling the balls to keep everything happen because it's live theater. So it's, it'll be interesting to see if it does become licensable, because we've spent so much time with it, of how it will develop and morph from there, knowing that it is this like big, wacky, amoeba, house of cards type show, because we're so dependent on each other to be in the exact right spot, to get the handoff of the microphone, to bring out the coat, to get the right key, and then get the right harmony, and then this person plays this chord, and then this violinist plays this note, and it's just all carefully, carefully, carefully stacked.
0: As an audience member, I'm going to say, you do a good job, because I am clueless about that degree of difficulty.
1: Success.
2: It should feel just effortless on your end.
1: Like a good country song. Doesn't look like much, but there's a lot going on back there.
0: Well, Drew and Julianne, I want to thank you for coming on and talking about the show, Music City, on 46th Street between 8th and 9th, smack in the middle of Restaurant Row, so you could have a good meal before going to the show or even after. Yeah. Continued success with the show, I think, as someone who goes to New York a lot and prefers musicals, and you know, there have been a lot of musicals. They've been playing for a while. And, you know, to have some new blood right in the vicinity. Mm-hmm. And also the great thing about the location, it's considered off Broadway, but it's basically in the Broadway Theater District. It's just a hop, skip, and a jump from...
2: 100%. It is literally off-Broadway. It is as most of a definition as you could possibly have. It's one block from the stage door of Hamilton. Our stage door is one block from Hamilton's stage door.
0: Maybe that should be put in your marketing. Well, again, I want to thank Drew Bastian and Julianne Merrill, two performers / musicians with Julianne, music director of Music City. My name is Stuart Brown. You've been listening to On Broadway, the podcast of Sounds of Broadway, your 24/7 online Broadway radio station, playing the best from the musical theater stage. I'll be back again next time with another edition of On Broadway.
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Hola muchachos, and welcome to another shiny new edition of 81, 82, 83, 84. I'm your host, Lee Gregory, bringing you an hour of great retro alternative music here every Saturday night at 10 p.m. Eastern, with an encore replay on Wednesday night at 11 p.m. right after Mr. Smart's Requiem for Rock. And you can stream any episode from our full archive that you can find along with playlists for each show at radiowaterloo.ca/81828384. I was working out the other day and I was listening to a short playlist I put together specifically to get me through my sit-ups routine. And once that was over, Amazon Music began playing other songs that it thought fit with that playlist, and it popped up several great deeper cuts from bands that any regular listener to this show would know and love. So I'm going to kick off tonight's show with some of those, beginning with this one from a band played often here, but never this cut previously. This is The Puppet by Echo and the Bunnymen. And you're listening to 81, 82, 83, 84 on CKMS FM 102.7, Radio Waterloo.

That was Telephone Thing by Mark E. Smith and The Fall. And before that, Lucretia, My Reflection from Sisters of Mercy. 5 Foot One by Iggy Pop. How to Find True Love by The Stranglers. And I've got to put in this disclaimer that you might not want to get your love advice from The Stranglers. And The Puppet from Echo and the Bunnymen. This next set is 3 pairs of songs with a bit of an interesting connection between each pair. See if you can figure it out, starting with probably the biggest hit for Fad Gadget. Glad you're here with us for 81, 82, 83, 84, coming to you thanks to the all-volunteer staff at Waterloo's community radio station, CKMS-FM 102.7, Radio Waterloo.

That last pair of songs might have given you a hint at the connection I was alluding to at the last break. That was Stiff Little Fingers with Suspect Device, and before that, The Vibrators with the song Stiff Little Fingers. And before that, we heard Unverstandnis from the Swiss band Mittageisen, preceded by Susie and the Banshees' Metal Postcard, or Mittageisen in German. And we started that set with Collapsing New People by Fad Gadget, and followed by Tanzdebel from German industrial pioneers Einstürzende Neubauten, whose name means collapsing new buildings. Apparently early in their career they opened for Fad Gadget, and he liked their name enough to co-opt it for a song title. Next up, this is Vancouver's Secret V's, and this is 8182, 8384 on CKMS FM 102.7.

That was Empire Song from Killing Joke, another cut offered up by Amazon Music during my highly productive workout session the other day. Disorder by Joy Division, I Want More from the pioneering German experimentalist band Can, and Torn Kimono from The Secret V's. And we're just about out of time. I'll leave you with this band of anything but typical girls. These are The Slits. Thanks for listening, and we'll see you next week.

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Welcome to Earshot 20. My name is DJ Darko, aka the LeVar Burton of music. This is the show where we count down the top 20 albums in Canada according to the National Top 50. These are the albums that got played the most on volunteer programmed campus and community radio stations across Canada for the week ending on September 22nd, 2026. Earshot is the national report by the NCRA, and you can have your say on how this chart is crafted by requesting songs from local community and campus radio DJs, or better yet, have your voice heard by volunteering with the station you are listening to. You can also view this chart at earshot-online.com, where you'll also find ways to submit your music to stations across Canada. Speaking of stations, Earshot 20 is produced at CIVL from UFV in Abbotsford on unceded traditional and contemporary Stalo territory. Yes, welcome to the latest and greatest edition of Earshot 20. As always, thank you for sharing this time, moment, and experience with me. I appreciate you and I love you right at the top of the show. Tall glass of water sitting pretty in the Baba for the duration of the show. Four bonus tracks, new music from Maya Jade, Muna, Chopping Spree, and Underscores. Never heard of them. It is okay. I got everything that you need to get familiar. Now let's take care of the housekeeping and talk about the albums I've dropped out of the top 20 so we can make room for some new friends to join us in the countdown this week. Short and sweet, at number one, being dethroned from atop of the proverbial bunk bed that is Earshot 20, Kiwi Jr. with Blowing Up. And then at 15, dropping down to 26 this week, Steel Cut Oats with OK Love You, OK Bye. So that means you already know the secret, the surprise of the show. Brand new number one album on this week's edition of Earshot 20. Also have an artist of the week, but you already knew that, who is doing some experimentation, which I heard from on last week's edition of Earshot 20. And I said, this doesn't sound like her original sound. Well, it turns out there is some experimentation being done, but you got to stick around for the artist of the week. And of course, like I just mentioned, brand new number one album. It's gearing up to be another great edition of Earshot 20. So let's not waste any more time. Okay. But first, quickly though, Mixcloud. We are currently also streaming this show on Mixcloud, and then I went and found the previous hosts of this show were also on Mixcloud. So I feel like we're following in a lineage here, and I do love that. I'm going to try to reach out to them and try to get them back on the show, because they did mention it. They said, hopefully we can come back on the show. And you know what, guys? We're going to make it happen. DJ Darko, a.k.a. the LeVar Burton of music, is a man of the people. We are here, and we are going to make it happen. Now, let's not waste any more time. Kick things off at number 20 and 19 on this week's edition of Earshot 20. Coming in at number 20, moving up from 38 last week, friends of the show, Doohickey Cubicle. And off of the latest project, Good At It, we're going to get into Semitone Kind of Life. And then at 19, moving up from 37 last week, Jake Soberlack. What a name. I'm In Trouble is the name of the latest project, and we have I Can't Stop Loving. As someone who is a hopeless romantic who literally falls in love with everyone and anyone, it just happens. I see ya, boom, I'm in love. You mentioned you also like drinking water, boom, I'm in love. It just happens. It's a hard life. I don't wish it on anyone. It's a hard life to live. But the name of the track, I Can't Stop Loving, had to choose it for all my hopeless romantics out there. Be sure to keep it locked right here on Earshot 20. We got a brand new number one. We're kicking things off. Life is beautiful. Life is great. September is septembering. Be sure to keep it locked on Earshot 20.

and I will continue to miss my baby all night long. I can't stop loving. Jake Soberlak off of the latest project, I'm in Trouble. Is he in trouble because he can't stop loving his baby? I don't know. Perhaps. Coming in at number 19, moving up from 37 last week and kicking things off in the funkiest of ways. Semitone Kind of Life off the latest project, Good At It, from Doohickey Cubicle. Coming in at number 20, moving up from 38 last week. Now, as we continue moving up the countdown again to reach a brand new number one album, the first bonus track on this week's edition of Earshot 20 comes from Maya Jade. This latest single was released earlier this year. In what month, Darko? In the month of March. Do y'all remember what your March was like? Take a moment while this song plays. It's called YY with a little help from Dilly Cooner to remember what your March was like, right? The beginning of spring, and now we're at the beginning of fall. Do you have any recollection, if you will, of what your spring was like? Be sure to keep it locked right here. It's Earshot 20.

Stamp of approval from the LeVar brand of music. Why? Maya, Jade, Dilly, Kooner, come on. The collab you didn't know you needed. But after hearing that, that is a fantastic duo. We need more of that. I know y'all are friends. Y'all need to continue being in the studio together. A little EP. Maya, Jade, Dilly, Kooner, come on. Come on. YY is the name of the latest single and the first bonus track on this week's edition of Earshot 20. As we continue moving up the countdown, hit you with another back-to-back. The Linda Lindas at number 18, dropping out one spot from 17 last week off of Gotta Get Out. We have the track Closer with a little help from someone you may know. She goes by Haley Williams. Maybe you know her, maybe you don't. And then following that, Mama's Broke at 17, moving up from 19 last week off of Reunion with the track Wildflowers. Name 10 Wildflowers Go. Be sure to keep it locked right here on Earshot 20.

Alright, did you name 10 wildflowers in my absence? Wildflowers by Mamas Broke off of the latest project Reunion. If you did not name 10 wildflowers, it is okay. It's really just a test on how many wildflowers do you know, so you could be the coolest person at your next little event. You know, when they ask about icebreakers, you drop 10 wildflowers. Boom. Then you'd be like, yeah, what do y'all know about these wildflowers, dude? You don't. All right. Well, here's 8. Okay. We have the California poppy. We have the cornflower. We have baby blue eyes. Come on. That's the easiest one to remember, you know. What's a fun fact about you? I love the wildflower, the baby blue eyes. It's so beautiful. We also have the purple coneflower. The purple coneflower, the other one was cornflower. And then we have black-eyed Susan. Hey, black-eyed Susan, come on. It's like black-eyed peas, but it's Susan. We have the butterfly weed. We have foxglove. And then we have the evening primrose. There you go. Be sure to remember those. Write those down. You need me to say it again. California poppy, cornflower, baby blue eyes, purple coneflower, black-eyed Susan, butterfly weed, foxglove, evening primrose. Okay, write those down, and you can also be the coolest person at your next event. A little fun fact to share about yourself, or to just drop at a party and then walk away from the conversation, just like a wildflower. No need for human intervention. Just say it and drop it. Drop it and go. Drop it and go. And as we continue moving up the count, before that, the Linda Lindas, Gotta Get Out is the name of the project. We had Closer with a little help from Haley Williams. Yes, sir. So as we continue moving up the countdown, Compelled by Christy. Now, immediately, of course, as a gourmand as I am, I said, oh, Mr. Christy? Mr. Christy does make great cookies. But no, it's Christy, like a woman's name, Christy. So, it is not a song about being compelled by the tasty goodness of Mr. Christy, but maybe it could still be. Our fingers are still crossed. Truck Violence, the name of the project is The Weather Vane Is My Body. Truck Violence is coming in at number 16 this week, moving up from 20 last week. And then following that, at number 15, dropping out from 6 last week, Zune. And off of Happy Thought School, we have I Was Younger. Two tracks keep the vibes going here on the latest and greatest edition of Earshot 20. Be sure to keep it locked as we're broadcasting the stations across Canada.

Zune off of Happy Thought School with I Was Younger, a banger of a track, if I do say so myself. Yes, sir. Zune is coming in at number 15 this week, dropping down from 6 last week, and before that, Being Compelled by Christie, not to be confused by Mr. Christie. This is just Christie. The Weather Vane Is My Body from Truck Violence at number 16, moving up from 20 last week. And now as we continue moving up the countdown, it is time for the latest bonus track. And it comes from a group of amazing people. They go by Muna. Okay, I found out about Muna when I was listening to Ici Canada. Ici Radio? Radio, right? Which way? The French CBC. Ici Radio, I think. Right? I don't know. I forgot. I know that it was the French CBC station that I was listening to, and they love their pop music. One thing about the French, they love their pop music. And that's when I was put onto Muna. This is like, I was still working for the Italian deli that I was working at. So this is like 2018. I find out about Muna. I fall in love. And now they are here with their latest project, Dancing on the Wall, which was released in May of this year. With the track So What, the latest bonus track on this week's edition of Earshot 20. Be sure to keep it locked as we're broadcasting the stations across Canada.

stamp of approval from the LeVar brand of music? I think so. Is it biased that I'm giving all the songs that I'm choosing for bonus tracks stamps of approval from the LeVar brand of music? Maybe, but they were just bangers. I haven't even heard this track, but listen to that. And we're done. Okay, wow, exactly. Who it does it? So what if you don't love me? Okay, going back to what I was saying earlier about being a hopeless romantic, who cares if you don't love me? I love myself. I think I'm pretty great. So, you know, so what if you don't love me? I'm going to just continue playing Muna. All right. I'm going to just keep playing Muna over and over again. They got me. Muna got me. Thank you, Katie. We love that. Yes, sir. Latest bonus track on this week's edition of Earshot 20. So what off of the latest project, Dancing on the Wall from Muna, released earlier this year in May. And now as we continue moving up the countdown, it is time for another back-to-back, because why not? Coming in at number 14, dropping down from 11 last week, Elephant Stone, and off of Asha, we're going to get into A Beautiful Fate. And then following that, Magi Merlin at number 13, dropping down from 8 last week. Off of Powerhouse, we're going to get into Pop Star. Two tracks, keep the vibes going here on the latest and greatest edition of Earshot 20. Be sure to keep it locked as we're broadcasting to stations across Canada.

Pop star. Speaking of pop stars and things that are forever and beautiful and make good music, and in this case, not good music, but what I have been trying to say in that incoherent mumble jumble there is that Toys R Us is back. Okay? Toys R Us is back, but they're doing like a holiday return thing, right? Is that what they're doing? Just for the holidays? Here we go. Okay, and the store chain announced Thursday it was reopening 120 standalone Toys R Us locations this holiday season. In total, 160 standalone stores will be open in time for Christmas, the company said. The chain is already featured at numerous Macy's outlets across the country. This might be only in America. We still got Toys R Us out here? Let me know. This Toys R Us logo displayed on the storefront in Edmonton. Do we? I feel like there might be a Toys R Us somewhere where I'm situated. But for some reason, I can't. I feel like it's there. It's next to the IKEA, I think. But I could be wrong. The moral of the story is that Toys R Us is back for the Christmas push, which I really just think is the most consumerism-based thing ever. But it could very well just be for the 30-plus-year-olds who just want to buy toys, who were never able to get the toys when they were going to Toys R Us as children, and now it's time for them to get the toys as adults. It could very well just be for them. So be on the lookout for a Toys R Us near you. It might be the only relic that returns with this much joy. Are we, if Sears came back or like Hudson's Bay came back, would we be this excited? I might be excited for Hudson's Bay. I do love just getting suffocated walking through the perfume section. I do miss that as well. Now, let's just get into the music and hit you with a back-to-back, as we love to do here on Earshot 20. Jonathan Balson is coming in on the countdown this week at number 12. Moving up from 18 last week, and off of Repertoire, we had Je Pense à Toi, a.k.a. I'm thinking about you, because a potato flew around my room before you came. Excuse the mess it made, right? Potato flew around my room, right? The greatest meme to the amazing Frank Ocean song, Thinking About You. Je Pense à Toi from Jonathan Pelson. And then following that, Dinosaur of the Junior Variety at number 11, moving up from 35 last week. There Near is the name of the project. And then we have Several Got Away. Cause Several Got Away. Like The One That Got Away by Katy Perry. But this is Several of the Ones That Got Away. Hopeless Romantic. Life Forever. Be sure to keep it locked right here on Earshot 20. As we're broadcasting the stations across

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it's everything you love about jazz fusion, but with a little Canadian flavor, if you will. Chopping Spree with the track Crayola off of Animoya, which is a feeling of nostalgia for a place that you've never even been. We love that. This is the show where we count down the top 20 albums in Canada according to the National Top 50. These are the albums that got played the most on volunteer programmed campus and community radio stations across Canada for the week ending on September 22nd, 2026. Your chart is a national report by the NCRA, and you can have your say on how this chart is crafted by requesting songs from local community and campus radio DJs, or better yet, have your voice heard by volunteering with the station you are listening to. You can also read this chart at earshot-online.com, where you also find ways to submit your music to stations across Canada. Again, I go by DJ Darko, a.k.a. the LeVar Burton of music. And that was the latest bonus track right before the top 10 on this week's edition of Earshot 20. So that means I shall do my due diligence and recap the past 10 tracks you would have heard if you've been listening from the beginning of the show. But first, a sip from the Baba. Coming in at number 20, moving up from 38 last week, Doohickey Cubicle. And off of Good At It, we had Semitone Kind of Life. Jake Soberlack at 19, moving up from 37 last week, off of I'm in Trouble with I Can't Stop Loving. The Linda Lindas coming in at number 18, dropping down from 17 last week, off of Gotta Get Out with Closer. Mama's Baroque at 17, moving up from 19 last week, off of Reunion with Wildflowers. Do you remember the Wildflowers that we mentioned? It's okay if you don't. You can go Google them, and you can be the coolest person at your next party. Truck Violence at 16, moving up from 20 last week, off of The Weather Vane Is My Body with Compelled by Christy. Zune at 15, dropping down from 6 last week, off of Happy Thought School with I Was Younger. Elephant Stone at 14, dropping down from 11 last week, off of Asha with A Beautiful Fate. Magi Merlin at 13, dropping down from 8 last week, off of Powerhouse with Pop Star. Jonathan Paulson at 12, moving up from 18 last week, off of Repertoire with Je Pense à Toi. Dinosaur Jr. at 11, moving up from 35 last week. They're Near is the name of the project, with Several Got Away. That means coming in at number 10, kicking off the top 10 on the sixth edition of

as the ones I recorded a million years ago when I was just a child. It was to test their fragility. It was to test their fragility. How would they behave next to the other, the old and the new, the brave and the haunted, the impression and the finely sculpted? I also decided to mix three of the songs myself. Was it a mistake? You tell me. I've been thinking of the kind of artist I'd like to be and how I'd like to see all and how I'd like to see all artists treated. I am most at home when I'm creating and performing. It is what I was born to do. These worlds are opposite. 12th house and 6th house, 4th and 10th, the story goes on. I can imagine a future where artists are supported by UBI and they do what they want. A kind of welfare for the serious artists that are not afraid to play. It serves the betterment of society to support artists this way. I know there are others out there like me that feel little purpose in their life when they're not working toward making things. It is also near to impossible to make things when you're fighting to protect your energy at every turn, feeling burnt out. Girl, Alexandra, come on. Come on. Put that on a shirt. Put that on it in the opening of a documentary about artistry. Come on. That is beautiful. We're just going to get right into the music off of that because we can't even say anything else after that one. Beautiful. Beautiful. We just play the song. I've never been in love. It's the name of the track. The end is a wave. A little bit of experimentation from the one and only Ada Leah coming in at number 10. Dropping down from 2 last week, kicking off the top 10 on this week's edition of Earshot 20. Be sure to keep it locked as we're broadcasting the stations across. Good.

In case you're wondering, this week's episode of Earshot 20 is sponsored by Hopeless Romanticism. In case you're wondering, thank you, Adelea, for adding the perfect soundtrack to our sponsor tag here on this week's edition of Earshot 20. I've Never Been in Love by One Adelea, the artist of the week, coming in at number 10, kicking off the top 10 on this week's edition of Earshot 20. The End Is a Wave, the latest EP full of experimentation from One Adelea. And now, moving up in the top 10, coming in at number 9, moving up one spot from 10 last week, True Mountain Laurel, your new favorite supergroup, consisting of Sam Lynch and Haley Blaze. Their brand new project is Angel So Bad, and we're about to get into the second track. We might just go down the album. Why not? Holy Hell is the name of the track, and then following that, The Queen of Melancholy at number 8, dropping down from 7 last week, Phoebe Bridgers, and off of Lost Weekend, we're going to get into I Can't Wait. Two tracks as we continue moving closer to the top 5, top 5, top 5, and the brand new number 1 album on this week's edition of Earshot 20.

0: knew
1: that this was the back-to-back that we all needed in our hearts and in our souls? Come on. Phoebe Bridgers, the queen of melancholy, coming in at number 8 this week. Dropping down from 7 last week with I Can't Wait off of Lost Weekend. And then before that, Holy Hell off of Angel So Bad from the brand new supergroup and your brand new favorite supergroup, True Mountain Laurel, at 9, moving up one spot from 10 last week. Yes, sir. That was a beautiful back-to-back only here on Earshot 20. And now I have a feeling we shall be doing some dancing, but on the low-low, because Tranquilo off of Laboratorio Tropical from Empanadas Ilegales is coming in at number 7, moving up from 16 last week, and then from The Lips of Wine, not to be confused with The Lips of an Angel. This is Wine Lips at 6, moving up from 13 last week off of TV Dinner with Giant Man Baby. I'm a giant man, baby. I can do it. I can shake my... I'm sorry. I wanted to use the melody of I'm a buff, baby. I can shake my buns from Adventure Time, but I got ahead of myself. Giant Man Baby is the name of the track. Giant Man Baby is the name of the track. If you're not having fun, what are you doing, right? So two tracks as we continue moving up the countdown right before the top five, the latest bonus track, and of course the brand new number one album, but only if you keep it locked right here on Earshot 20.

0: No buff babies were harmed in the making of Giant Man Baby by one TV Dinner, by one Wine Lips off of the project TV Dinner, coming in at number 6 this week, moving up from 13 last week. We do love some good feedback. Shout out to the feedback on the end of that track. And before that, a little number to dance to on the low, though. Tranquilo, off of Laboratorio Tropical from Empanadas Ilegales, coming in at number 7 this week, moving up from 16 last week. Really loving everything I'm hearing off of that project. Even though, you know, though it is officially fall, we can still heat up fall. We don't need to heat it up with a pumpkin spice latte. You can heat it up with some Empanadas Ilegales. Yes, sir. And now, right before the top five on this week's edition of Earshot 20, it is time for the final bonus track. And it comes from Underscores off of their latest project, You, which came out, in case you are wondering, in March. Two tracks from March this year. Oh, Anemonia came out in January, at the beginning of the year, in case you're wondering when Chopping Spree's album came out. But Underscore, the final bonus track on this week's edition of Earshot 20. We're actually going to play the closer of the project as well. It is called Wish... Wow. It is called Wish You Well off of the project You from Underscores, the final bonus track on this week's edition of Earshot 20. Be sure to keep it locked, as we do have a brand new number one album.
1: They're alarming.
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3: So early in the morning.

As we've mentioned before, the episode being sponsored by Hopeless Romanticism. Come on. Wish You Well by Underscores, the final bonus track on this week's edition of Earshot 20. I want to feel the gravity of losing you, bar. Fortunately, a bar. Thank you, Underscores. Name of the project is You, the final bonus track on this week's edition of Earshot 20. That means kicking off the top five on this week's edition of Earshot 20 is Knitting. Dropping down from 4 last week off of Souvenir with Exit Desire. And then following that at number 4, moving up from 47 last week, Le Ren, and off of Don't Be Funny Without Me. We're going to get into Going Through the Motions. Two tracks as we have officially entered the top 5, and are moving that much closer to the brand new number 1 album for this week. 5.

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Well, hello there. Glad you could make it. I'm Dr. Don, and this is the Radio Nowhere Show. This week, it's another Take Me Back show where I feature just well-known tracks. Everything will be songs that my peer cohort will very likely know well. 100% nostalgia. I've got some Kinks, some Who, some Jimmy, and some Santana, just to name a few. And you know how I like to start every show off with a bang, so crank it up and get ready for some rock and roll hoochie-coo. Take it away, Johnny.

Foxy lady. Here I come, baby. We're coming to get you.

How was that first set? Did you drift back into the 60s? Johnny Winter started off the show, followed by Green River by Creedence Clearwater Revival. Then we jumped on the Marrakesh Express with Crosby, Stills, and Nash. Then a mainstay on any retrospective rock show, Layla, from Eric Clapton, also known as Derek and the Dominoes, followed by another legendary guitarist, Jimi Hendrix, with Foxy Lady. Then I mellowed things out with It Takes Two by Marvin Gaye, but I stirred things up again to close the set with the Johnny Kidd and the Pirates classic Shaken All Over, done here by The Who, with one of my favorite live albums, Live at Leeds. But wait, there's more. Another roughly 30 minutes more. So get comfortable and let your mind drift. More hard stuff is on the way.

So how was your trip? After Cream and Sunshine of Your Love, I went with an old favorite, The Kinks, with their hit song, You Really Got Me. Then Brown Eyed Girl from Van Morrison, The Rolling Stones, Asking You to Get Off My Cloud, and Rare Earth and Born to Wander. And the last three tracks were Santana with No One to Depend On, and T-Rex with Bang a Gong, Get It On, and I closed the show with one from the Beatles, I'm a Loser, from way back in 1965. Nine tracks from the 60s and the rest were from the early 70s, nothing newer than 1971. That's it for tonight. I thank you for flying with Radio Nowhere Show. We know you have other radio choices, but we appreciate your patronage. On behalf of all the staff at the Radio Nowhere Show and from high atop the Fisher Building in Midtown Emphysema, this is Dr. Don saying bye for now. And as always, peace.

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1: 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Friday, October the 2nd, local favorite Ernie Kalwa brings his tribute to 1960s jazz and bossa nova. Saturday night, October 3rd, Toronto singer Brenda Earl Stokes. And a special Sunday matinee on October 4th at 4 p.m. when Anthony D'Alessandro brings his tribute to George Gershwin. We will see you there.
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0: This experience can be described as the feeling of being exposed to a massive geometry comprised entirely of immediately readable geometric representations, which subjectively feel as if they convey the inner mechanics that compose all underlying neurological processes. During this experience, the organization, structure, and programming behind a person's conscious experience are perceived as conceptually understood. This is generally interpreted by those who undergo it as perceiving the supposed inner workings of either the universe, consciousness, or reality. This experience as a whole is perceived through innately understood visual geometric data, and is physically felt in an incomprehensible level of detail through accompanying complex cognitive and tactile sensations. Of either the universe, consciousness, or reality. This experience manifests itself as being able to perceive the supposed organization and structure behind one's current conscious thought stream. This is typically presented in a form of complex, multisensory, and fast-moving network that contains innately understood and relevant geometric representations of specific and abstract concepts. The experience of this innately understandable geometric representation consistently triggers one to visualize and physically feel the concept through highly detailed conceptual thinking.
1: Here is an example.
0: The scientific validity

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1: 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Join us this weekend for three shows. Friday, October the 2nd, local favorite Ernie Kalwa brings his tribute to 1960s jazz and bossa nova. Saturday night, October 3rd, Toronto singer Brenda Earle Stokes. And a special Sunday matinee on October 4th at 4 p.m. when Anthony D'Alessandro brings his tribute to George Gershwin. We will see you there.
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14: 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I'm your host, Hotri. For the next 30 minutes, I'm going to serve up some tracks from the Earshot Pantry, and our first taste is going to be Coffee Cup by Palace.

That was Flowers for Breakfast by Fever Feel. I have one cup of coffee every morning, and that's out of the 2 billion that are consumed every day. And did you know that tea is double that? Now for Last Supper by Swamp Thing. Last Supper.

0: supper. Sit at the table like the last supper.
1: We are halfway through this edition of Earshot Daily. I'm your host, Hotri. Thanks for joining us. And now for a serving from the album It's Bees for Dinner, we have Psychopath to Sanity by Kiefer MacLean and the Curiosity Club.

0: That was Jamie Rubin with Sweet Spice. Well, that's it for this edition of Earshot Daily. I'm your host, Hotri. Thanks for joining us.
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0: from here we go.
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0: Excuse me, Mrs. Winterbottom?
1: Yes.
0: Yes, 008 seems to be acting unusual.
1: Oh, really? For God's sake, what a bloody mess.
0: Should we send the asset?
1: How unfortunate. I knew it was too early to promote him. Yes, send the asset.

0: called Faith, Lords of the Underground. And before that, we had Lords of the Underground, Keepers of the Funk, doing it real. Before that, some Nas and Slick Rick, The Document, and start the show off. It's called Lyrics. Check the lyrics out. This Special Ed, man, one of the best.
1: Somebody want lyrics?
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0: Samba. We're just listening to classics from back in the day. It's 20 after 10. Don't forget, at 11, we talk shit. Get into local, I don't know, get into some sports, whatever, man.
1: This right here, for all the niggas that like to talk. You better walk the walk.
0: Walk the walk, special that another one. Big shout to your big brother Righteous. Big shout to Prolatic Fraction. My brother Schwa James.

Don't forget, every Thursday night, this is Street Hop. And don't forget, we got a lot to talk about tonight, like the Tri-Cities Producer Showcase Beat Battle coming. I'll tell you when and who's gonna be there and what's going on. Don't forget it.

That's Bismarcky right there with Turn the Party Out, because the party has started. 22 to 11. Don't forget your local starts at around 11. And we got a lot to talk about. The Beat Battle, Tracy's Producer Showcase. Saturday, September 19th. Mark it down on your calendars. We'll talk more about it tonight. Keep listening. It's real hip hop.

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1: Blackjack.
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2: Hot, man.

Concrete Mob, Boiling Point, getting into some Blacktivity. You know this guy, he's going to be at the Producer Showcase. He goes by the name of Ill Tone. But this track I'm going to play right here, it's Blacktivity, Knuckle Sandwich. My boy Ill Tone, he's going to be at the Producer Showcase. So be there. You ready? It's called Knuckle Sandwich. Local has started, bro. Yeah.

0: Yeah, yeah. That's some local-ish right there. Like I said, that's some local-ish right there. That's Flavonoids, that's Docs, The Doctrine, Prologic, and that one featuring MC Juice, the legend. One of the MC battlers up in New York that takes out people, you know what I mean? We're going to talk a little bit about sports. It's 25 after 11, so you got, 35 minutes with me? Remember, the NFL started last night. New England Patriots lost to the Seattle Seahawks again. That was... All right, let's keep it local, and then we'll figure out where we're going. My boy Gavin Breen.
1: Oh, he's awesome. He's pretty good.
0: He lives in Japan right now.
1: Yeah, big in Japan. Yeah, I had a chance to talk with him. Very chill guy. Yeah. Good style.

anyone in Toronto last night. You missed Wu-Tang. You missed the big show, I heard. So we're going to get into some, I don't know, Wu-Tang. You ready? Big night, big night. We had a big show. Don't forget, September 19th, Saturday at Arlboro's 101 Hazel Glen Drive. That's Arlboro Sports Lounge. I can't wait, man. In the hip-hop, that's where to be, man. Saturday, September 19th, the Tri-Cities Producer Showcase Beat Battle. It's my boy from the Wu-Tang, Ghostface Killah.

0: Hi, this is Lennox Lewis, undisputed heavyweight champion of the world. Run things, rude boy. Big up.
1: What up?
2: Beer talking now.
1: Yeah.

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1: Peter, what's a bomba clot? What were you saying?
2: Bomba clot. Bomba clot is one of Jamaica's password, one of the most highest potential of culture that relieve the spells of evil.
1: Why? How?
2: Well, it's so scientifical. I've been investigating this word so long to find out what these words mean and what they are for, because in the beginning was the Word, and the Word was with Jah, and the Word was Jah. The same is in this time, because so it was in the beginning, so shall it be in these days.
1: I see.
2: Well, I was born and raised and grown up in colonialism and exploitation. And hear that, and I heard that, bomba clot, ras clot, blood clot, and every kind of clot you can think of is bad word and indecent language.
1: Yeah.
2: And I born come here it in Jamaica, so why is it indecent? So I went on an investigation, and once upon a time, I found myself in some circumstances, held down by some spiritual vampires that my mouth couldn't move, my tongue couldn't shake, my hand couldn't move, and the only thing could make me move is say, move your bumbo clot, and I'm free.
1: All right.
2: Yes, sir. And from that day on, I never stopped saying bumbo clot. Yes, sir.

0: Alice Gerard and band singing When I Loved You at the Brooklyn Folk Festival. This is Democracy Now!, democracynow.org. I'm Amy Goodman in Berlin, Germany, with Nermeen Sheikh in New York.
1: We end today's show with a look at broader militarization and the immigration crackdown in Germany and the European Union. This is EU Migration Commissioner Magnus Brunner speaking to Reuters last week, saying that the European Union needs to, quote, control migration flows.
2: Well, 10 years ago, when the first crisis started with the migration flows towards Europe after the Syrian crisis, Europe took a lot of responsibility. But we didn't have a system, we didn't have rules, and that's why we didn't have control over who comes into the European Union, who can stay, and who has to leave again. And that's why the member states agreed, after years and years of discussion, on the Pact for Migration and Asylum. And that was the actual reason, to get control back. This is actually what we need in the European Union.
0: So this comes as Germany's far-right AfD party has made significant electoral gains in state elections in September, which could result in German state being controlled by a far-right extremist party for the first time since World War II. AfD champions restrictions on migration and promotes so-called remigration, which amounts to a policy of mass deportation. For more, we're joined here in Berlin by Wiebke Judith. She's the legal policy spokesperson for ProAsyl, a German NGO working for the human rights of asylum seekers and refugees in Germany and Europe. Thank you so much for being with us. In these last few minutes we have together, can you talk about what the AfD victories mean for asylum seekers and refugees in Germany?
3: Yeah, thank you so much. First of all, of course, the win of the AfD in Sachsen-Anhalt, but also the gains they have made across Europe is deeply concerning for everyone who cares about our democracy, but especially for people who are targeted by their policy. And for the first time ever, them taking control of a government could mean that they can make policies that will directly impact refugees, asylum seekers, of course, also other people with a migration background. And this could mean excluding refugee children from schools. This could mean further restricting of benefits. They might try to stop any asylum seekers being brought to that specific federal state. So a lot of people have fear, but I also do want to highlight, I think already in the last years, they have quite successfully managed to push the center parties towards their policies. And I think that is just as concerning.
1: And Wiebke, if you could talk about the transformation of the discursive, the conversation around immigration in Germany. I mean, it was in 2015 that Angela Merkel made it a policy to admit refugees, in particular from Syria, to the point that now there are almost, I believe, a million Syrian refugees in Germany. And now that was 2015. What has happened that has led to this kind of backlash against refugees in Germany?
3: Over the last 10 years, we for sure have seen quite a shift of the German migration policy towards the right. It's not like a straightforward at this time it went in the other direction, but it's just something that has developed. And there have been, you know, a lot of anti-migration campaigns in the media by right-wing or even center parties. So for almost 10 years, migration has again and again been put on the top of the agenda as supposedly the biggest issue in Germany. What I do think we currently see is that, again, it's shown, no, it's other issues that are very concerning with regards to housing or the retirement system. But I think constantly having put migration and asylum on top of this agenda has led to quite a hostile environment. But what we have seen in the past as well is also there is still a lot of solidarity with refugees in Germany. Also, Ukrainian refugees were welcomed in the last years, and we still see a lot of people day to day supporting refugees in their work. So I think this really we have to consider as well.
0: And finally, your group, the work that it carries out in Germany and Europe, the space you find for it, and the movements, how successful they are in pushing for the rights of migrants and asylum seekers.
3: What we do focus on currently, but have been doing for many years in Germany, but with partners across Europe, is really litigation. Because it is quite hard at the moment to have political wins. But we have fundamental rights, we have human rights, and there is still a functioning court system that we can use. What is quite concerning is that we see that if there are wins in front of courts, governments are not perceiving it that well anymore. They might implement it or might not, and they might use it to really also campaign against our core human rights, such as the European Human Rights Charter. So these are developments that we see increasing, and we are quite worried, but for the moment, I think going to court is still a good way.
0: And how much public support do you have?
3: Well, it always depends, of course, who you ask, and we can't deny that there has been a shift within the German population as well. But again, I want to highlight there are many people who every day support refugees and other people coming to Germany. So I think people are, of course, a bit swayed by some of these narratives that have been pushed again and again and again, as migration being the main concern. But there are also many people who see and who know people in their daily life who've arrived 10 years ago, perhaps, but who are now a member of the community.
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8: Au Canada, près de 30 millions de poules sont élevées chaque année pour la récolte de leurs œufs. 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
9: 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My name is Bob Jonkman. Today's guests are Kevin White and Matt Rodriguez, Kitchener candidates for Regional Council. 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
10: Good morning.
11: Good morning.
9: You're both running for regional council, and you appear to be friends, even though you're in competition. Tell me how that happens. How do rivals in elections get to be on the same radio show at the same time?
10: Well, scheduling mishaps in part, I guess. but also very fortunate. I think the people becoming involved in running for regional council are aware that it's not a single position. So we're not like a mayor or a ward councillor. There are four positions available for regional council.
9: Right.
10: And so I think there's sort of a natural and necessary camaraderie that starts to build around how we might work together or where where values are going to align for the vision we have for the region. I happen to have come across Matt previously. Your partner I met in high school, and so that was a pleasant surprise to discover that you were together afterward. Because I ran into him on campus, and I was like, "Oh, nice to see you again," and hadn't even made the connection. But I was very glad because I find you both very approachable, and so that was a nice surprise.
9: Matt,
11: I mean, I think it speaks to why local politics is so great. I mean. It's you're truly, you know, your city councilor, your regional councilor, your mayor is your neighbor. And I think it's why, you know, at least for myself, I want to get through an election and see the people that I was running with and see people that we were doing and still be friends and see each other on the street and see each other at the farmer's market or at the grocery store. And I think that's what makes local politics just so so interesting to me and really sort of the closest to people because I can... you know, work with people on a campaign like Kevin, and on October 27th, we'll run into each other, and it'll all be good. So,
9: there are 10 or 12 different candidates for the four positions on Kitchener Regional Council. Don't you want to ensure that you get the bulk of the spotlight for yourselves? Campaigns. I find are not particularly issue-oriented, at least not for the voters. Voters tend to vote by popularity, not by issue.
11: Well, I would say that, so I've had the privilege of doing this once before, in 2022, and it's a big city. We, at Regional Council, we cover the whole city. And so it's all about the connections and the people that you get to know and build relationships with across all 10 wards. And so if there is someone who, you know, knows someone that you don't know, and they can speak favorably of you and make a bit of that connection. As Kevin said, it's a top four race. And so, yeah, of course, there will always be elements of, like, this is my thing, and I'm going to do that, and that's my part of my campaign. But, heck, we're talking to people today. We're having a conversation, and that's great.
10: Yeah, I would agree. I think... yes, there are going to be issues that are top of mind for people just because that's what they're dealing with in their day to day, and those are all valid concerns. But I think the region's purview is quite wide, and in some cases, as a result of, you know, provincial downloading of services, so the responsibilities are getting wider, and municipal politics has a very clear day-to-day impact for people. Yeah. And so a single issue is not going to be sufficient to run a campaign on, I don't think. It's got to be attached to a more holistic vision of what we want to accomplish together. It's very much the most accessible level of government. Yes, we are fortunate to have, you know, a few MPPs that we might be able to speak to on a regular basis. But a lot of the time, when we're talking about major issues that we, you know, would expect and would like to see more support from higher levels of government, like the province or the federal government on housing, for example, they tend to be less accessible for conversation, and so people are coming to the region, they're coming to the city and speaking to councillors directly.
9: Is that because people don't understand the division in responsibilities between provincial, regional, and municipal councils?
10: In part, that's been muddied a lot, too, because of the way responsibilities have been downloaded over time. I mean, we look back to the early 1990s, and the federal government was providing 35% of the social housing stock, and by the mid 1990s, that was less than 5%. And the province has subsequently downloaded to the municipalities, which are the by nature of sort of their tax base, the least resourced level of government for something that requires a substantial amount of resources to address.
11: And I think locally, you know, as Kevin said, the province continues and other levels of government continue to put more on municipalities without the tools and resources to solve them. And I think as a community, we've made decisions over, the last 5-6 years to fund programs, to fund services that are important to Waterloo Region residents. And I think last year it was to the tune of about $150 million in provincial responsibilities that local taxpayers are now funding. So, you know, and then at the same time, you know, last year they took recycling away from the region. Yeah. And so when I'm at the door, people complain, like, why is my recycling only getting picked up every 2 weeks? It's like, that was not a decision of, you know, your local government. That was of a new provincial agency that has taken on this responsibility. And so in the last handful of years, the lines are really blurry, and I can't blame someone for not knowing that, oh, it's actually another agency that does my recycling collection. And, oh, housing and homelessness is kind of a mostly a provincial responsibility, but the region funds most of it locally. So it's I can't blame people for...
9: So the downloading from the province to the region and city municipalities continues. The funding doesn't necessarily follow that. And then when decisions are made at the local level, regional or municipal, the province sticks its finger in and rules the roost anyway. How do you deal with all the negatives of that? The loss of responsibility, the increase in tax requirements, and then the loss of control when the province interferes.
11: I mean, I think there's a few ways. We need to start by speaking very specifically about when those instances are occurring, right? If, when we're talking about media and we're engaging with folks like you, we need to talk about why things are happening and why decisions are being made the way that they are. You know, I can point to a myriad of files at the region where that the you know we have the thumb of the province. You know, the largest of which right now is our new appointed regional chair.
9: Yes,
11: we have no. You know, we'd be speculating at best this morning to say who that's going to be, but we won't know until after the election.
9: Right.
11: We point to even things like bike lanes. We have a bunch of road projects this year that are not including bike lanes because the province has passed legislation that will not allow us to do it, despite it having gone through, you know, democratically elected regional council and made a decision on where these things are going to go. And, you know, there are, you know, real questions and trade-offs that need to be balanced, but that should be a local decision. And we should deal with it as a community.
9: So how do you deal with that, Kevin?
10: Well, for me, that comes down to values. And the region's stated core value is care for people and the land we share. And I think that really needs to be a very clear priority in all the decisions made. I think that can help with transparency. It can help with the residents understanding why a decision is made, because councillors should be able to, when they make a decision, point to that core value of care for people and the land we share and say, this is how it aligns. This is how it applies.
9: Has the current region been living up to that? The current regional council been living up to

0: made a verdict that this plan to evict would violate charter rights of the residents there. And the case name itself was the Regional Municipality of Waterloo, the persons unknown and to be ascertained. So if I think about care for people and the land we share, if I don't know even the names of the people that I'm, you know, having a very severe impact on, mm-hmm. how does that align with the value? So when the judge says this is going to undermine the charter rights, the decision to appeal that, how does that align? Right? Where is the care for people in undermining their rights? So when this comes around again, and this time Waterloo Region Community Legal Services, which, you know, defeated the region the first time, offers the advice, you know, go for mediation, don't appeal this decision, it's going to cost money, and we're still in the same situation. We don't have the infrastructure there to actually resolve the issue of homelessness locally. Sure enough, this happens again, and Justice Gibson this time renders a verdict, which includes a really wonderful phrase that I think does align with the core value, in that he mentions the homeless are not other, they are us. And for me, that really crystallizes that when we hear another verdict from a second judge that says we're undermining the rights of our constituents, that's our rights too. Yeah. And so coming up to June, we now there was again a split decision on the council, but the majority voted to appeal the decision again. And I have to wonder, where is that core value? Because now two judges have said you're undermining charter rights. That's all of our charter rights. That's setting a very dangerous precedent. And we still have it. I mean, Justice Gibson offered options and opportunities if the region wants to go ahead with its transit plan, which they have not taken and instead have gone for this appeals process. Okay. And I think the frustration really comes from this is not aligning with the core value. This doesn't speak to what is presented. The words and actions don't match. And then of course now the numbers have started to come out, and we're seeing, you know, $1.92 million spent on this. We have we pay our taxes with the intent that these are going toward the public good. That's our general intent. And to see that go toward the undermining of charter rights of constituents does not align with that value. And I think bringing this all the way back to this point about an appointed chair from the province who has continually, you know, reduced environmental protections, reduced security of tenure, has defunded major services that people rely on: housing, healthcare, education. We really need to commit to that value and hold this appointed chair, whoever it is, to that value. We need to make sure that those decisions are very clearly aligned.
1: Right. Matt, how did that decision come about, the decision to appeal yet again?
2: Yeah, it's a great question. So when the decision did come forward to ultimately appeal, I wasn't able to support it. As Kevin said, the judge set out some very clear steps that needed to be taken to seek relief and to proceed with that set, but, you know, gaining access to that piece of property. You know, I think we've now been through this twice before. First, before my time on council, and when I started in March of 2025, and now in my time on council, mm-hmm. it's been, you know, two judges very clear what needs to happen. I think when we first sort of set out on this process the year prior, it was to get ahead of and sort of have a bit of a local solution to, at that time, looming provincial, you know, questions if they were going to intervene in local encampment matters. And this was an attempt to get ahead of it. It ultimately, the bylaw didn't, you know, for multiple reasons, didn't end up sort of solving for the problem it was set out to do. But I think it speaks to that municipalities were trying to find these solutions and don't have the tools or the resources to solve them. And so this was a way that we were trying something new. And you know, ultimately, as we moved through the process, it lost my support, right? There were amendments early in the year that I wasn't able to support, and when it came to an appeal.

0: this is because, you know, this is a provincial issue. You talk to mayors and councillors across Ontario in communities much smaller than ours, and it is a huge issue. This is a time where we need, you know, province-wide leadership and a comprehensive strategy because, you know, surprise, people are mobile. Yes. People move for one reason or another, whether they have to or they want to. This is, you know, the where we live knows no bounds in that way. And so that's where, again, we come back to, and to Kevin's point, how can we work with this new regional chair who can, in theory, bring decisions through with one-third of support with new strong chair powers? So we need really good councillors to be elected by the people to work, mm-hmm. you know, alongside the chair, who is one vote, and if it comes to it, to push back as two-thirds of council to say, no, you know, this isn't what we as a community want,
1: right.
0: notwithstanding what the chair might say.
1: Right. There's a variety of philosophies amongst the candidates running for regional council, not just within Kitchener, but across the entire region. What is the hope of getting a cohesive regional council to counteract strong powers that a chair might wield?
0: I think there's, you know, one of the things that municipal politics does well with is allowing for diversity of opinion, and, you know, someone who might have, you know, you look at people's voting records, you're like, wow, you two voted together on that? It's like, yeah, I didn't like that proposition. Some people might be surprised, right?
1: Mm-hmm.
0: I think that's where, you know, municipal government excels, is it allows for, you know, it's like when I knock on a door and I put a card in front of someone, they don't see a party that they're immediately reacting to. They see a person and allow me, you know, sometimes to make a pitch and, you know, earn their support. But if you're a, you know, steadfast liberal or conservative or green, and you put the opposite color in front of someone, you might be shutting down right real quick.
1: Right.
0: And so I think that's what municipal government really allows us to foster, is like different ideas. And I think what we see locally is we have a history of making, you know, doing big things, making big decisions, you know, sort of across quote unquote party lines. And I think that if a push comes to shove and there are, you know, fundamentally undemocratic decisions that are getting made, I still hold hope that we can work together across sort of philosophy to stand up for,
1: right.
0: you know, what as democratically elected councillors stand up for the community.
1: Yeah. You'll be an elected representative. You'll be elected to represent the entire city of Kitchener. Can you do that with all the difference in opinion throughout the city?
0: I think you've hit the nail on the head, right? I think this is a big city. This is, as regional councillors, it's all 10 wards that we have to represent. And the issues that, you know, are most pressing in one neighborhood might be different than in another neighborhood.
1: Mm-hmm.
0: And so I think, my perspective as a councillor is to hear all of those opinions and sort of find the point of truth, right? Find that point of like, okay, yeah, I see where you're coming from on that. What can we do while I still, you know, I'll give an example of like, you know, some people, you know, obviously are concerned about, you know, public safety and, mm-hmm. You know, property crime and, you know, minor theft. You know, we were both at a session recently and that, you know, they were saying something to the effect of, well, you know, homeless and housed people commit crimes. You know, everyone commits crimes. But there's a nugget of truth there. And so how do we support the public safety, you know, the public safety element? Mm-hmm. Right now, if you see someone in distress, you have to call the police. Well, what if we had another non-police, you know, crisis response number for addictions and mental health related calls that people could call? And, you know, the person who's in front of their house, maybe in distress, can get some help that they need.
1: Right.
0: Wouldn't that be great?
1: And get the appropriate help, not necessarily legal enforcement of some arbitrary bylaw.
0: Correct. And so, and that could be, again, someone who's housed or unhoused. It's not good that there's property crime happening and that you're feeling unsafe at home, but is there a proper way to you know, respond to that and different channels for that?
1: Kevin, how do you plan on dealing with representing an entire city that has diverse views?
2: Very much with that same core value. That really has to be the guidepost for decision making.
1: The core value of the region.
2: Of the region, yes. Yeah. That care for people and the land we share should be so clear for residents that the decisions should be able to make sense to them. And I think that helps us to also consider when we're making decisions about the fact that services are going to raise taxes. That's an inevitability.
1: Mm-hmm.
2: That we don't forget about our neighbors who are unable to pay taxes. That we don't forget about neighbors who have less mobility or accessibility to even get to council meetings or even voice their concerns. We have three cities and four townships and a lot of diverse needs. But I think when we look at that core value, our range of options becomes clearer, and there are some options that disappear because we realize that's not going to align. That's right. Going to take away a service. That's going to cause harm. That's going to have, domino effects elsewhere. Everything comes back to that core value as decision making, and it's not something that we can, put back of mind in some decisions. I have a number of mentors across the community, and one of them is Sam Vartniak at the Registry Theatre, and he has made the comment before that we've had a number of conversations about the importance of values, and one of the analogies he's made is that it's not like a report card. You don't get like an 85% on your adhering to your values and integrity, and go, oh, that's like an A, we did really well. Well, no, it means 15% of the time you did not act in accordance with the values, and you have no integrity there. So it's, even when things get tough, and actually especially when things get tough, that's when you need to really be ensuring that value is at the center of your decisions.
1: Yeah. It seems like a sound philosophy, and one that is very easy to recognize when you need to invoke that. I suppose you need to live with the philosophy of caring for the citizens all the time.
2: Well, and the land.
1: And the land, yes.
2: And I think it's, yesterday was the National Day for Truth and Reconciliation, mm-hmm. and I think it's really important to situate ourselves as the fact that we're a colonial government on Indigenous land, right?
1: Mm-hmm.
2: Is that
1: getting the recognition that it deserves at the regional council level?
2: I don't know that it's getting the recognition it deserves at any government level. I think we need to be more deeply entwined with that, and certainly, a very clear example that I think will be at the forefront of a lot of people's minds is the current water situation.
1: Mm-hmm.
2: What is that relationship to water that we have, the water management or mismanagement, that we're, again, this same regional webpage that includes this core value also acknowledges that we're on the Dish with One Spoon treaty, which is about taking, only what we need. And now we're hearing reports of people not having access to well water, and water distribution and allocation issues.
1: Returning the spoon to the dish so that others can have their share as well.
2: Yeah, but at the same time, we're also, this is generations worth, right? Like Elmira hasn't had clean drinking water for how many years?
1: Close to 30.
2: Is it? I think it's almost 40 now, right?
1: Possibly.
2: 1989 was the bottled water. And then 1994 was the pipeline. And they've said the 2028 deadline set is not going to be met. So 2029 is going to be 40 years without with contaminated groundwater. And the water treatment may not even be enough because the soil itself is poisoned with the DDT, the Agent Orange, and the, mm-hmm. The fertilizing chemicals that are out there. So I think it's actually incredibly important that we situate ourselves in relationship to that treaty and understand the colonial legacies that are there. And that requires a change in our relationship with people and land, because of course, there are areas of Six Nations that don't have clean drinking water either. And that's also a result of the pollution that, that our region has contributed to on the Grand River.
1: Yes, yes. Matt?
0: When I first joined Regional Council last year, one of the first things I mentioned in my first interview was that water was going to be the biggest conversation of the balance of this term. Little did I know that it would actually be the biggest conversation that we had. Water is like one of the core municipal functions of local government. And, we're grateful that, for the most part, the people who lived here had the water that they needed, and water quality was not an issue, notwithstanding what Kevin just shared, and to come back to the rural well users, we took a lot of work, and council had to wrap its head around, like, okay, how are we going to come up with a new process so that rural well users can respond to or file complaints or concerns about well levels. And I think, I come back also to the fact that, our water resources don't know city or township boundaries. They don't know right. that, you've jumped over Trussler Road and you've left Kitchener. That's not how we do it, right? We're a regional municipality. And, in fact, we're seeing yet another example of provincial change is, our amalgamation of our conservation authorities, which I've had the privilege of sitting on. Another example where, conservation authority boundaries were not set by some arbitrary map. It was, it follows the watershed that doesn't know municipal boundaries. And that's why the Grand River Conservation Authority is one of the largest in the province. I mean, we have, representatives who have to drive like something like an hour and 15 minutes or hour 30 minutes to get to the meeting in Cambridge if they want to come in person. That's a huge, huge space. And so, we need to continue to work with the Grand River Conservation Authority, who does an amazing job, working to support conservation, support land management, especially along the Grand River, and especially working with rural properties to make sure that nutrients mm-hmm. and all those different types of activities are not impacting or minimizing their impact on our water.
1: Just the regional water taking alone has affected some private wells, where the wells have been essentially mm-hmm. sucked dry by the regional water taking.
0: Well, and I think those are that's the process that we've set up now, is for that investigation, to have that third-party opinion and a committee that reviews all the technical information that comes forward, because there are other ways that wells get impacted, right? Yes, there's municipal well taking, but there's also seasonal changes, or there might be natural. I'm no hydrogeologist, so right. But what I do know, there are a multitude of reasons why well levels change. So it's important that we provide that venue, that pathway for residents to say, hey, I have an issue with my well. Let's look into this together with a third party and build back that trust. And I think I come back to the water issue. I come back to so many of the big challenges of the region. In the next term, we have a lot of work to do to rebuild trust and transparency in how we make decisions. Mm-hmm. And many of those decisions were certainly out of the gate before my time. Some certainly are part of, occurred while I was there, the water being one of them. We had a plan. We had the money for the infrastructure that we needed, but we didn't have the follow through. How are we following through on these big commitments that we say that we're going to do on every file? We're the region who built one of the smallest communities in North America to build rapid transit. That's no small feat. How do we get back to that ability to do things and to follow through and have that vision for, projects that are really transformational right. and actually keep us moving forward and actually care for people?
1: Yeah, you said that it's important for regional council to regain the trust of the populace. The populace is likely to do that by voting the bums out.
0: Well, I think it's a number that's seared in most candidates' heads, that last election, on average in Kitchener, about 22% of people voted. A little bit higher in some wards and a little lower in other wards. Like 1 in 5 people voted in the municipal election. So I think one of my biggest concerns when I'm at the door is, are we actually going to get people out to vote this time? And, I think we all play a role in that. Every single one of us, obviously as candidates, we play a role in, getting our names out there and engaging with voters directly. Local government plays a role in advertising about the election and, really finding creative ways. But I think there's a more like grassroots and community-based version of this yeah. where, we need to talk about it at the dinner table. We need to talk about it at work. We need to talk about it you know, in community spaces and say, hey, have you heard about the election? Are you planning to vote? Those conversations need to come up more, and we need to connect more people to the process.
1: This election, I have certainly seen a lot more grassroots election advocacy groups springing up all across the region. So that's good news. It means that there's at least that core group that's engaged in participating in the election.
0: And we're grateful for you for, you know, putting on this type of program as one way to get the word out that the election's coming. Yeah. Advance polls open after Thanksgiving. You know, like, we got to get the word out, and it's coming sooner than later.
1: Right. Kevin, how are you receiving at the door? Have you been door knocking?
2: I haven't been door knocking. Okay. My schedule is limited in a lot of ways.
1: Then let me ask, how are you getting the pulse of the voters?
2: It's been primarily through attending various events across the community, attending a couple of all candidates meetings at community centers recently, and also there's been many surveys requested, individual mm-hmm. people emailing, and also something that's been I was actually mentioning to Matt just before the show started that it's been a real privilege to run, because as soon as my name appeared, I started to get invitations to come out to meet with different groups and just to find out more mm-hmm. about them. And even if they, you know, express some difficulty or they're experiencing challenges, the conversations have been friendly. It's given me a greater sense of belonging in the community, that groups I didn't even know existed, now I see some of them downtown and I can wave hello. Mm-hmm. That's been very rewarding.
1: I've been made aware of issues that you didn't previously know existed.
2: Oh, sure, yeah.
1: Give me
2: a instance. So bird friendly KW, for example. Ah. They've got a I think a film showing at the KPL next week. But I was not aware of the group. Apparently, they're only a couple of years old in the region, but already quite sizable at the meeting I attended. And it was delightful. I found out about chimney swifts. I had to look it up. Like, what a delightful name for a bird, like the chimney swift. And it's this world that I hadn't considered. And in answering their survey, they asked about favorite birds, and that brought me back to, you know, thinking even about my late grandfather, who had a fondness for red-winged blackbirds, mm-hmm. And so that connection brings me closer to my own connection to this community and to my family and that sense of belonging. So that's been really, really nice to get out and meet people and speak with people. And I think that question of representation is an important one, and it's one that this idea of we need to be talking about it. I think a lot of people are talking about issues, but aren't necessarily talking about, well, how are local politicians going to deal with that? How are our local representatives going to deal with that? And I start to wonder about how we are represented on council in terms of, you know, 40% of the region are tenants. How many councillors are tenants, right?
1: Right.
2: How many councillors are from the various diverse communities that are across this region, and in Kitchener across the city? You know, there are not monolithic groups, right? There's diversity right. in all these groups, and I think again, coming back to that core value about care for people, we've really got to find a way to give voices. And so I think that's something that voters are also going to have to consider is whose voices are represented, who is going to be there, and how accessible is that going to be for their community.
1: For what it's worth, I think that we have a good, diverse slate of candidates across the region this time. So hopefully that will result in diverse representation on council after the election.
2: Yeah, I certainly hope so.
1: Matt, not your first rodeo. You ran in 2022. Have you run before that?
0: No, my first go at this was the 2022 election.
1: Okay. How have your horizons been broadened, having run this year, second time around, and having actually been appointed to council.
0: Yeah, I mean, when I ran in 2022, I was so proud of what we did. We, you know, really ran a like boots on the ground campaign and had, you know, immense support, you know, across all of the neighborhoods of Kitchener. You know, I think I, you know, the on election night, I came up, you know, a few hundred votes short, and to my surprise, to be honest, at the time. But I think it just speaks to the scale of the city, the, you know, value of relationships across the city, and the time it takes to build those, you know, build that time, you know, or the build those connections and to build that rapport in the community and that trust, to be honest. Mm-hmm. You know, I think at the end of the day, people want someone that they can trust, and they, you know, at the local level, gets back to their emails. For so many people, that's their interaction.
1: Yeah.
0: For so many people in our community, by nature of the three of us being in this room, we're infinitely more engaged than most people. And many people in our community might engage with municipal government twice in their life, you know, to get a deck permit and a marriage certificate. Like, I'm not kidding you.
1: Yeah.
0: That is, for so many people, the extent of their interaction with City Hall. And so how do we make those interactions more regular and meaningful? I think we also have a lot of work to do between elections to continue the conversation about what municipal government does. So I point to a great story. The region in 2022, when I was running, I met with the paramedic union. And at the time, I think it was something to the effect of every few days or multiple times a week, there were not enough ambulances on the road to meet the needs of our community. So if you called 911, there may not have been an ambulance ready to respond for a myriad of reasons, including, you know, hospital wait times and offload delays and a whole host of things. Well, over the last 4 years, because of, you know, leadership at our paramedics team and investment from council, that happened all but once last year. Mm-hmm. That's an amazing service improvement that materially benefits our community. And I think we need to be telling those stories more, those positive stories of things, and not being shying away from, you know, the basic services and the core services that we provide, and saying, this is, you know, you might see your property taxes going up, but here are some of the things that are coming out of that. And I think that will build so much trust between elections. You know, again, our housing and homelessness budget has gone up from about $15 million in 2020 or 2021 to just over $70 million now. That's an immense increase in our housing and homelessness budget to respond to an immense challenge.
1: Right.
0: How do we talk about that? How do we explain what's happening? How do we continue those conversations? People don't write in or come to council when they're happy that their garbage got picked up. Like, people don't come in.
1: People come in to complain.
0: Yeah, people come in to complain. And you know, I welcome that. But how do we have those conversations about things that are going well or neutral?
1: Right.
0: Yeah, so I think, you know, the last election was a real eye-opener in terms of the breadth of perspectives and issues that face different neighborhoods in our community. And, you know, I've been out knocking on doors. That's something that I have, you know, the first time is always a bit, you know, a bit scary. But once you get into it, it's a really wonderful experience. Yeah. And, you know, it's something I hope to be able to continue to do, you know, on a much smaller scale between elections. Just check in on things. Yeah. And hear what people are actually saying, and not just what the front page of the paper is saying.
1: Yeah, front page of the paper says, and what the radio reports isn't necessarily what's front of mind of the voters.
0: Yeah, I mean, when I'm knocking on doors, people typically, if they answer, are typically talking about a day-to-day service that isn't working, or the pothole in front of their house, or the speeding in front of their house.
1: Hmm.
0: You know, many people have questions about the big challenges around housing and homelessness, or the regional chair appointment, or the land assembly, or the water. These are all big things, and if you know about them, you have questions about it, and that's great. But for so many people, you know, they're not standing at the ready with questions for candidates. And so I think it's just so important to hear what they have to say and, you know, take those perspectives back.
1: Yeah, I've heard that the top of mind issue for voters is taxes, spending, and accountability. Is that a reasonable assessment?
0: I would say that, you know, the taxes and spending, you know, always kind of rolls up into a broader affordability conversation. And what are we getting, you know, core to my, you know, priorities for this election is, how do we show value for money? you know, like, as I said, the services that we provide at the region and that the city provides or locally are so important and so day-to-day. And the reality is there's some, you know, base increases that will always happen, right? There's, you know, union negotiations that we complete and we can pay workers. There are cost of diesel at the region. You know, we operate our bus fleet. That's a any prices to diesel costs are, you know, a hit. Last winter was really aggressive on the snow front. Those services cost. And so I'm not naive that there, that affordability pressure is there, but I also look at the services that we provide as a measure of helping people from an affordability perspective, whether it's our affordable transit program and transit service that people can actually count on to get to their job, whether it's, you know, safe streets, sidewalks, and ways to, you know, walk or bike to school or to work, mm-hmm. much cheaper than owning a car, whether it's, you know, bus stop snow clearing. How are you getting on and off the bus? Those things cost. So I think we do need to be very accountable and careful with where we're spending. And, you know, just last week I was happy to support some work to, you know, remove the Christmas tree collection program that was, you know, equated to about $150 a tree to collect them after Christmas. That saved about $540,000. So I was happy to support that work that council had asked staff to do earlier in the year. You know, I'm always cautious with the word efficiencies. I mean, I think I also don't believe in, you know, trying to squeeze water out of the stone, which we are always so often trying to do. Yeah. But if there are programs and services that aren't working the way that, let's review them. And that's one thing that I'm, you know, I'm hoping we can continue to deep dive on our books and, you know, have an audit function that actually looks into how we're spending and where those, you know, refinements can happen while we're protecting good jobs at the region, while we're protecting the core services that we deliver.
1: Right. Kevin, Matt, as an incumbent councillor who spent just over a year on council.
0: Year and a half.
1: Has an advantage over you in that he knows the ins and outs of the budget. How can you deal with that as a candidate coming in? You probably haven't audited the books.
2: I think it's kind of interesting hearing from candidates sometimes who will say, you know, I can balance a budget at my business or whatever. And yes, balancing a budget is one thing, but balancing a massive budget with competing demands and new requests from various community groups and processes that are unique in some cases. And I'm thinking primarily of the police services. There's, you know, a 200-year-old funding model that they have a unique negotiation system that the region has to deal with in trying to fund mm-hmm. other significant services. So yes, there's definitely an advantage in having been in a role at any time. But I think it's also, you know, that's going to be the case for anyone, that experience is going to lead to better knowledge and flexibility. When I worked in elementary public school libraries, you know, when I started, I was okay. When I look back on it, I was all right. I did pretty well. But when I left, I excelled. And that was a matter of becoming comfortable with understanding what my range of authority was, what my mm-hmm. capacity was in terms of energy, where my focus was, what my values really were in that space, and how flexibly I could interpret policy through those values, which really led to what I think of as a very, very good library mm-hmm. program for the school. Obviously, the region is much different than a school library, but there is a similar sense of community support, and I think when, again, we come back to this value when we talk about point of service, that core value of care for people and the land we share should be at the point of service. So it's not just with the council, it's got to be throughout the region, so that we make decisions that can meet equitable needs, right? Mm-hmm. Policy being sort of this blanket that applies to everyone is inherently going to miss edge cases. And so I sometimes think of equity in a overly simplified way as the necessary subversion of policy, or you know, an exception that is made to meet those needs. And that's a very important thing to do. So how do we find the people who are willing to put relationships first, and to put that core value of care for people in the land we share first in that decision making, mm-hmm. to say, well, maybe it doesn't tick all the boxes this time, but the need is there. What's going to be beneficial for the community is there. What our mission and our vision consists of is that care for people in the land we share. And we can't just be looking at other opportunities. So I would come back to that situation in Elmira as a major warning for us, right? I'm sure you know, a chemical treatment plant and fertilizing plant looked like a great economic investment at a certain point, and we're now dealing with 40 years of undrinkable water.
1: Right.
2: So it's really got to come back to that core value.
1: Yeah. It's been my experience that going into a new position, it takes about 3 months to get comfortable with it, at which point you realize how far out of depth you really are in understanding the core issues.
2: Yep.
1: And then it takes another 3 months to overcome that particular hurdle. But you're not going into this cold. You've had some experience with housing and providing assistance to unsheltered.
2: Yeah, I've one of the things that, and it actually benefited my library program as well. As I became involved with some local advocacy groups, one of them, so I got brought into Water the Region, Yes in My Backyard, WRIMB. Mm-hmm. The co-founders, Melissa Bowman and Martin Asling. Martin Asling and I used to do improv theater together and then played some basketball together. Mm-hmm. And Martin was saying, oh, I'm going to start you know, this housing group. I think you should check it out. And I had developed an admiration for Martin's work at that point as well. And he'd been working in the shelter system at that time, mm-hmm. as a support worker. And so that was already something that I was partially connected to. And that got me connected to the Unsheltered campaign at the Social Development Center. And then the Waterloo Region plan to end chronic homelessness, which was adopted by the region in April of 2024, and I really would like to see the recommendations in there realized. The process of being part of that was very beneficial for me in that I got to see regional staff in the room with, you know, people with lived expertise, lived experience of homelessness, working together around. How are we going to develop policies? What are the reviews we need to need? We're going to need what is happening at a systems level that is not working. Why are we ending up where we are? And those discussions sometimes, you know, get quite tense. And the facilitators at the Social Development Center do a terrific job of helping people navigate that space, and that can be a very challenging space, because it can feel very much like the consultation is not being heard or not being listened to, and I think that was also part of the issue around the 2025 decision to appeal. That was another point of breaking community trust, because the plan to end mm-hmm. chronic homelessness had been approved, and we thought that meant, okay, there's going to be consultation with the housing support groups, the mental health support groups, and the co-creators table, this community-wide, like, it really was expansive. I was only a small part of it. That was a special process, and I'd like to see the region engaged in more processes like it.
1: Okay. Matt, how about you? What expertise did you bring to the position when you were appointed?
0: Yeah, so I work as a city planner, as an urban planner. I've been went to school for that at the University of Waterloo. I've been in the industry for about 10 years now. And so I've had the chance to work in different communities across Ontario that grapple with, you know, big sort of city mm-hmm. building and growth problems and challenges and opportunities. And I think that perspective of bringing together all of these different types of inputs and perspectives on an issue and making a decision is really valuable, and understanding how our systems work and how we do planning in Ontario indirectly relates to almost all of what we do. It's how we grow. It's how we communicate services to residents. You know, an example was our new waste collection system this year. A really silly example was they were going to mail two calendars to households, one for the green bin and garbage from the region and one for recycling from this new agency.
1: Mm-hmm.
0: Well, wouldn't that be frustrating on a busy Tuesday night to have to, like, figure out what booklet you need? Yeah. And so, you know, I made it a priority to get those to be together. And so I worked with staff, and now it's one calendar. Now you have one calendar that comes to you, and you know what you can check for your collection day. These are just, like, basic little communication touch points with people, how people interface with local government.
1: Doesn't sound like an urban planning thing.
0: But it's communications. And as an urban planner, I do a lot of community engagement. Okay. I spend a lot of time having really difficult conversations with people who don't want change in their neighborhood. Mm-hmm. I have a lot of difficult conversations with counselors who don't want change in their community. You know, I have to put forward a recommendation as a planner, put forward an idea based on technical evidence and the, you know, information that's available to me. And then it becomes a council decision. And I think that's where I saw that disconnect, and where I wanted to, you know, perhaps lend that perspective to council is, you know, when I ran in 2022, one of the biggest conversations we had at the time was our countryside line.
1: Yes.
0: Unfortunately, the province has gotten rid of our regional official plan, and the countryside line is a bit of a, unfortunately, a concept of an era of the past. But how do we maintain that principle of the countryside line? How do we talk about growth in a way that is meaningful? Ken and I both live downtown. And, you know, speaking for myself and maybe for Kevin, I would love to see more people living downtown and more restaurants open later and more shops that are available and services and community spaces that people can enjoy and socialize, like the Gockle Block. How do we bring more people together to, you know, enjoy our spaces that are activated, you know, throughout the day and at night? You know, nothing drives me more crazy than when, you know, it's like 9 o'clock and I want a meal downtown and everything's closed up. Right. That's a planning, in my head, that's a planning conversation. How do we have more people that, you know, can enjoy our downtown? Is it beautiful? Is it safe? Is it welcoming to everyone who wants to be there?
1: So what would be the issue there? Is it providing permits to allow merchants to stay open past 9 o'clock? Is it permitting? Is it providing better street lighting? Is it what would attract people to come downtown? What would convince merchants to stay open so you can go out and have a snack at 11 o'clock in the evening?
0: Well, I think it's a bit of a chicken and the egg thing, right? On one hand, we need we need development to happen downtown or in a way that brings new people living within, you know, walking distance of King Street or some of the, you know, major shop and destination areas. And that's, I'm within walking distance, so that's amazing. And the more people we have living nearby, that's great. I think the BIA, the Business Improvement Association, and the city do an amazing job activating the space and putting on events that bring people downtown. But how do we keep them there? You know, how do we attract new businesses? How do we, set, and a lot of this, you know, falls sort of mostly at the city in terms of, right, you know, welcoming new businesses and working with the BIA and their economic development team to welcome them and set the condition for that to happen. But at the region, you know, again, we do things like garbage collection, and we actually spent a lot of time working with the BIAs to make sure that the garbage system was right. You know, nothing, you know, is it attractive to walk down a street with a whole bunch of, you know, restaurant waste sitting on the street all day? Not great. So how do we get on with that? How do we make sure those systems work for people? How do we connect people with transit, right? There's not enough, you know, parking all the time for all these big events, and how do we connect more people to major events via transit?
1: Yeah.
0: And, you know, how do we work with our public safety partners to make sure that people who need some help or get the care that they need? I come back to the idea of a mental health and addictions response call model. You know, cities like Ottawa and Toronto, to great success, have rolled out these models where, yeah, if you see someone in distress, there's a way and a way to connect them to the help that they and compassionate care that they need. The city has some great work around that with their, you know, outreach team. How do we think about the services that we provide that create the conditions for a welcoming space? Because that perception is there, and whether we agree with it or not, or real or not, that perception is there, and we need to figure out how to work together around that.
1: Running out of time here, Kevin. What is the one big thing that you want to accomplish during your tenure on Regional Council?
2: I hope at this point it's unsurprising, but it's really about centralizing that core value of care for people and the land we share in all decisions. And I would love to see that value upheld from the region and carried on throughout the region. I think when we bring that to front of mind in our interactions, that's going to give us a lot of joy, mm-hmm. in seeing our neighbors and being out together.
1: I have to admit that as a phrase, I hadn't heard of that or seen that on the website. I go to the region website just to figure out what my garbage collection day is. So that's bypassed me. This needs more publicity.
2: I certainly think so. and I would love to see it recognized and also very, very explicitly attached to the decisions council makes. So I'm really hoping that, you know, whether I'm elected or not, that value is at least brought to the mind and for residents, and that's what we hold council accountable to. Okay.
1: We need banners and posters and buttons and stickers. Matt, last word to you.
0: Yeah, I think this next 4 years, there's a lot of this is a real pivotal moment in our region. So whether it's building actually deeply affordable housing, supportive housing that people can actually afford on public land, we have a lot of big projects like the Charles Street redevelopment and a number of other sites that I'm really excited that we need to get on with building. We need to continue to invest in our transit network and our bus network to realize our new GRT business plan. It's really exciting, and we have, you know, a ton of, you know, big projects, and we need to figure out how we get through to invest that, because, you know, the more that we invest in these other ways of getting around, the easier it is for people who have to drive, you know, are able to do that easier. I think it's a shared benefit. And investing in the infrastructure and making sure it's there when people need it most.
1: Thank you, Matt. Thank you, Kevin. Thank you for coming together and having one interview show for the two of you. That's unusual, and thank you for doing that.
0: I enjoyed this.
2: Yeah, this was fun. Thanks for having us.
1: You've been listening to Meet the Candidate, Radio Waterloo's interview series leading up to the municipal election on 26 October 2026. Today's guests were Kevin White and Matt Rodriguez, Kitchener candidates for regional council. The opinions expressed on this show are not necessarily those of the Radio Waterloo Board of Directors, volunteers, sponsors, or advertisers. 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
9: 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Make a well-informed decision with the helpful advice. I enjoy helping people like you to stay on top of money and achieve financial freedom. By the end of this video, you will be worry-free, have a clear understanding of building a strong financial home for your family, which will be cherished through the life and beyond. Just like regular home, financial home consists of roof, pillars, and solid foundation on which the whole structure stands. But it is always built from ground up. Let us understand and build a strong financial home. When we work hard and make money and save money, then only we build a strong financial home. If you are building a home, what will be the first thing you will do? We will start from foundation, isn't it? Like building a house, building it from the ground up is what is required to build a financial home also. Now, what makes the foundation of the financial home? Our ability to earn an income is the foundation of our financial home. If our paycheck stop, everything related to the finance will stop. Now, let us see what are the things that can destroy the foundation. The first is early death. Second is disability, if we are unable to go to work. And the third is critical illness. These three are the major spoiler for the financial foundation. Once this is taken care of, then we can think of something else. That is why the foundation safety is the most important when it comes to building a financial home. Once the financial foundation is taken care of, we always want to build a family home or buy a house. Why do we buy a house? Because it becomes a family asset. Yes, with buying a house, we pay the down payment and the mortgage for 20 to 25 years. But once the property is paid off, the assets become the family owned. And as long as you use it, it is beneficial for the family. And when you pass away, the assets are transferred to the next generation. And the value increase of the home is for yours to keep. Most of the people, they want to buy a home and they also want to pay it off as early as possible. But is it a good advice? People want to pay off the home early because they don't want to have debt. But if you remember in my first video, the three rules of money. We should invest in a high yield income and we should always take loan from the lowest possible interest rate. Since the home mortgage is the cheapest money you can get in this country, we financial advisor never advise anyone to pay off the home before their retirement. As long as the active income is made, the mortgage should be aligned to your retirement. Why? The growth of the family home price, it's not linked to the mortgage. So whatever extra money that you are willing to put into pay off the home early, the same should be invested in a way it should be contributing to your retirement income or a long-term goal. Once the family home is taken care of, we always want to pay it off. The second pillar is called Registered Retirement Saving Plan. Now, what is the benefit of having this plan? It is a beautiful concept given by Government of Canada to save for your retirement. The benefit is if you can invest up to 18% of your last year income, and when you invest in this, you get a refund, or which is called tax write-off. You can grow in this account your money, and whatever is growth, there will be no tax. So assuming the money grows over a period of 10 to 15 years, if you have invested well, and when you withdraw the money, it is 100% taxable. So the seeds are tax refunded and the crop is charged tax 100%, including on your principal as well as the growth. 91% of the people put money in their family home. They want to pay it off early, so they pay more than the minimum, and whatever is left, they put it in RRSP and their paycheck is over. Majority of the people do not even understand the available mechanism where they can put in money to make it work for themselves. Let us see what are the other options available to make your money work for you. The third is called non-registered account. Now, if it is structured well and properly, but the benefit is when you withdraw this money, only the capital gain is taxed. That too, 50% is tax-free and 50% is taxable. So if we compare between RRSP and non-registered, do you want to pay tax on 100% of your capital and growth, or do you want to pay tax on 50% of the growth only? It is not a brainer. Everybody will choose the latter. Now let us see it. third vehicle, which is also called the tax-free saving account. It is a wonderful opportunity the government of Canada has given for everybody to save in this account and never have to pay tax again on the money along with the growth. The only thing is, to put in saving in this account, you have to use your after-tax money, which means there will be no refund of taxes paid on that money. But while the money grows and as long as it is invested, there is no tax. And the best benefit is when you withdraw the money, there is no tax at all. All your growth is for you to keep. Isn't it beautiful? Do you want to pay tax on 100% of the capital and growth? Do you want to pay tax on 50% of the growth only? Or do you want to pay no tax at all? You only pay tax on the seat. No brainer. Everybody wants to save taxes. Now, because of the benefit, there are limitations too. In tax-free saving account, on an ongoing basis, you can only invest up to certain amount of money. And let us see the fifth vehicle. The fifth vehicle is called Insured Retirement Strategy. Just like tax-free saving account, there will be no tax write-off. After tax, money goes into the insurance plan. But when the money grows over a long term, when you withdraw it, it can be withdrawn in a tax preferred way also. Now, because it is an insurance product, it also protects the foundation from the beginning. And it puts a roof on your home over a time also. Why? Because it has got a protection. All insurance claims are tax-free to the beneficiary. So understanding the tax implication before the planning for the tax efficiency and also understanding how to transfer the wealth to the next generation is the roof of the financial home. It is very, very important for everybody to understand and implement it from the day one. So this brings us to the end of the financial home. Thank you and have a good day. Hey, thank you for joining me in this information session today. Your decision in learning more about managing your money will take you a long way in terms of your financial security in the future. It is definitely important for everyone, but rarely achieved by many. Not because people don't want to, but because there is no guidance available in this matter. Today, I'm going to tell you about three fundamentals of money that will take you and your family to the financial security and freedom with the same amount of time and money that you currently have. So, let's say you are playing a game. If you want to win, you need to know the rules, right? Just like that, assume money being a game. There are three rules of money that you must implement in order to win. I'm going to share these rules of money with you today, one at a time. Let's get into the rules of money right away. The first rule of money is called the rule of 72. When I was asked, I had never heard of this rule myself, but I am glad someone shared it with me. It is an amazing concept, and once you understand it, you will wonder how come nobody ever shared it with you before, as you will wish you had known about it earlier the way I was. The rule of 72 is, okay, you have heard about Albert Einstein, right? He discovered it and he also called it the magic of compounding interest. The rule says, if you divide the magical number 72 by the percentage of compound interest that you are getting or paying, the result will be how many years it will approximately take it to double your money. Let me ask you, where do most of the people save their money? I'm pretty sure majority will say the bank. What is the interest rate that they give you for saving your money in the bank? Let's say it's 1% or maybe less. So according to the rule of 72, in this case, 72 divided by 1, it will take 72 years for your money to double. Let's take an example of Bob, who is 29 years old and has saved 10,000 in the bank. By the time his money double, he will be at the age 101. Would you want to wait that long? Similarly, 20 years ago, you might have been able to get 4% interest for your guaranteed income certificate, but now you are lucky if you get 2%. So 72 divided by 4, that gives us 18, and your money is going to double every 18 years. So here you see the magic of compounding interest. And the money is going to double two times by the time you turn age 65. And now Bob will have 40,000. But the fun fact is, we live in one of the wealthiest countries in the world, but more than 50% of the people have less

We will divide 72 by 12, which gives us 6. Now you see the magic of compounding. You are 10,000. By the time you are 65, will be 640,000 for the bank. Getting 4% interest rate on GIC is a dream for many, and consider very, very lucky. So if you are lucky enough, you get 4%. They are going to give you 40% when you turn 65, and they are going to keep that $600,000 for being a royal customer. They will give you a toaster and a thank you card. So after listening to this, the choice is yours. Do you want to put money in the bank, or you want to put in a place where the bank puts your money? And how many people do you think can benefit from learning this simple rule of 72? So, the investor Warren Buffett, the most successful investor in the world, says about rule 72 that those who know it, they earn it, and those who doesn't know it, they pay it. See, what successful people do is they invest in a high rate of return and borrow at a low rate of interest. But 95% of us are safe in a lower rate of return in the banks, in the saving account, and in long-term saving GICs, and they are paying higher rate of interest in their car loans, home loans, and credit card interest. Now you decide, you want to put where banks put your money, or you should be putting your money in the bank. Now let's look at the second rule of money, how money grows. This is the phrase widely used by Warren Buffett. What he says: never, ever, ever lose your money. Now, when you see the graph at the left, titled fixed, what type of a growth do you see? Stable and steady growth. What does that kind of a growth remind you in a bank? Would say in a saving account, or maybe a fixed GIC account? So it shows conservative growth, where the money is safe and stable. But looking at that graph, you can see that you are going to grow broke safely, right? Okay, now the second graph is called variable growth. Now, what do you see in this graph? It is going up, it is going down, and it is going up randomly. This kind of a graph reminds us of stock market or money market, which is going up and down randomly and unpredictable. What is the best thing that can happen in this? You can make a lot of money very, very fast. And what is the worst thing that can happen here? You guessed it. You can lose all your capital, or most of them. So let's take a personal example. I have a daughter who is 23 years old. And I would not want her to marry someone unpredictable or variable, right? If we do not want an unpredictable future for our kids, then why would you want to put all your money in an unpredictable and variable account? Do you know all your education plan, tax-free saving accounts, and your retirement plans and 401s are all in the stock market and are variable account at the bank, or are they are in locked into GIC accounts? That is the only two growth banks can usually offer. So which take me to the third one, which is what? Which is the best of both variable and the fix. It is also called the dividend income or the index growth, which nobody is really sharing, and only 5% of the people know about it and they are taking advantage of it. The index strategy, or we also call it insured retirement strategy IRS, is basically the best of both worlds. It gets the safety of the fix and the growth of the variable. Now let's look at the graph. In other words, if you look at the graph of the index line, when the market is going up, the money is also going up. When the market is going down, when your neighbors or co-workers are losing money, your gains are locked in. So when the markets go back up, then your gains also go up again. When markets go down again,

0: your gains are locked in. So if you have a choice, the good thing is you do, would you want to put money in a fixed, variable or an index account? You choose. I don't think I need to tell you that. Now, as necessary as these two rules of money, it is also crucial to know that it is not how much you make, but how much you keep. Would you agree? Without asking a tax consultant or an expert, tax is the biggest enemy of your money. So basically, there are three ways your money gets taxed, right? One, it's a bank's account where you are lucky even if you are making 1%, and in GICs, stock markets and mutual fund, these all fall under this category of tax now. And there is another category called tax later, under which it's not going to be taxed now. You are going to get a little bit of tax benefit on contribution, which is a tax refund. But it's going to be taxed when you withdraw them. So let me ask you something. Due to COVID, the government spent a lot of money on millions of people that are unemployed and also for the growth of the economy. Do you think taxes are going to be higher when you retire, or it is going to be lower? It is going to be a lot higher, right? Meaning that the government is spending and creating more debt that somebody has to pay later. It's not going to be them. It's going to be us when we retire, when we are older. So that brings us to another category, which is called tax never. Have you taken or taking advantage of tax-free saving account or Roth IRA? So it is a fantastic program by the government. It's like a retirement account that never gets taxed. It's set up with the money that is already being taxed. So when it grows and when you take it out, you will never ever pay tax again, right? It just don't have the withholding tax in this. It is your tax-free saving account, municipal bonds, and saving inside a whole life policy are the kind of investment that never get taxed again. So basically, that's kind of it. Also, I would want to share something with you. If you want to roll over and take out of a variable account into a tax later category and then put it into an index strategy, it is still going to be get taxed then. So look here, if I could show you a plan that would have a higher rate of return, which is our rule number one, and it will also grow into an index strategy where you will never ever lose your money, which is a rule number two. And the best part of it will never be taxed again. Then is it somewhere you should consider putting a little money, or you should consider putting a lot of money? That's for you to decide. So now let's see what is the financial need analysis, or FNA. Normally, we sit down and plan your family's financial by asking you a few questions and then keeping in mind and taking care of the future. There are six steps to financial independence. The first one being, what is the cash flow? To increase the cash flow, there are two ways. Either you can earn additional income, or you can manage your today's expenses to make an extra cash flow. And the second is a debt management. This is also a very, very important step for your financial independence, right? And the third is emergency fund. Every family or a household should have at least 3 to 6 months of income to prepare for the unexpected expenses. The fourth is proper protection. You have to protect against the loss of income, and you have to protect the family assets. The fifth is building wealth. Everybody strive to outpace the inflation and also reduce their taxes so that you are able to build more wealth for the family. And the last sixth one is to preserve the wealth that you have already created, by reducing taxes and build a family legacy. So these are the six steps that we as a financial advisor provided to our clients while doing FNA or financial need analysis. Thank you and see you soon. As we wrap up today's episode of Rethink Your Retirement, I want to leave you with a powerful call to action. It's time to take control of your retirement planning and challenge the conventional wisdom that might be holding you back. Don't let outdated rules and assumptions dictate your future. Instead, embrace the new wisdom we have discussed today. Design a retirement that aligns with your values, goals, and aspirations. Remember, retirement is not an end. It's a new beginning. It's a new chapter. It's a chance to pursue your passion, explore new horizons, and live a fulfilled life with a purpose and meaning. 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Traditional rules are outdated. A new wisdom is needed. Personalization, flexibility, and lifelong learning are the key. 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Together, let's change the conventional wisdom and create a retirement that is truly fulfilling and financially secure. The best time to start planning for your dream retirement is now. Don't wait another day. Take action, embrace the journey, and have fun doing it. This has been Rethink Your Retirement, the insider secrets to total financial freedom with Sunny Kocher. 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Let us recap today's episode and see what we have covered in this introductory episode of Rethink Your Retirement live talk show with me, Sunny Kocher. We have looked into three major expenses of all Canadians and how the conventional wisdom about how you pay these bills may not be in your best interest. That is why you need to challenge the conventional wisdom and also have fun doing it. We dive deep into three universal laws of money so that you can keep most of your hard-earned money. 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
11: 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I'm Aaron Yoruk, and this show first aired on July 24, 2026. you might think this flute sound is coming from a studio or a concert hall, but it's actually coming from the GRT terminal at Cambridge Center. Meet Tracy McDonald. He's been driving buses in Cambridge for more than 2 decades. But before getting behind the wheel, his career took a very different path.
12: Well, I kind of fell into this job, actually. Most people don't grow up wanting to be bus drivers. Most of us kind of just happened into it through one way or another. The way it happened for me was I had been working at Historic Fort York in Toronto. It's a War of 1812 museum as part of the City of Toronto's museums. The job had been wonderful, and then things kind of went sour. And so when the city amalgamated and we ended up being put in with the communications department, and it was just a bad fit for the museum. And I loved the museum, and it hurt me with what was happening. So I started looking for different jobs, and I applied to a whole bunch of other stuff. Here I am, 21 years later, here I am.
11: Driving may be his profession, but music is his passion. During his route breaks, Tracy plays a fife for passengers waiting at the terminal.
12: The instrument that I play is called a fife, and it's basically like a flute, except it's much more high-pitched, and it was used by European militaries in the 17th through 18th and early 19th centuries as a way of sending signals initially on the battlefield, but that by the time you get to the War of 1812, I'm part of an 1812 fife and drum corps. The fife and drum for giving signals are only in camps and stuff like that. You know, they wake soldiers up in the morning, tell them when it's time for dinner and that sort of stuff. But they also play what's called inspiriting music, marches and popular folk tunes, actually. When I started working at Fort York, that's when I started to learn how to play all of this stuff. And then I got into the reenacting afterwards. Well, I started with it because they paid me to. It literally was part of my job description. When I went into for an interview at Fort York, they basically said, so you're going to have to learn either to play a fife or a drum. And I said, well, I guess I'll play the fife because my rhythm, not so good. So I chose a fife and started to learn how to play it. And it's a picky instrument because you have to learn how to blow, you know, like blowing across a pop bottle. That's what you're aiming for with a fife. I spent the first 2 days trying to play the thing. I went down, because I was so bad at it, I went down into the Stone Magazine that's at Fort York for 2 days, spent trying to make the darn thing sound, you know. But once you do that, it's a relatively simple instrument to learn how to play. And what I found was that because I've always liked folk music, the military music, there are marches and stuff like that in the British military tradition, but the vast majority of their music is just their folk music. And so I fell in love with it. And, well, 36 years later, I'm still playing it.

0: But how do his passengers react when they hear him play?
1: Well, I usually get compliments. As a matter of fact, most of my passengers really enjoyed it. I just got a commendation 2 weeks ago because we had I was coming up to the terminal here, and there's a level crossing at Bishop Street, and so there's this. I see it's going to be a 5-engine train, which means it's a long train. So I'm going to have 3, 4, 5 minutes. So I just put my maxi, the parking brake on, put the bus in neutral, got my Fife out, walked outside of the bus, and just started playing, practicing. And when I got back in, everybody applauded. And then a couple of weeks later, I get this, what a nice thing you do. It's, you know, so yeah, people largely appreciate it. Now I have had rocks thrown at me, largely by young kids. I once had the police called on me. Well, I was downtown at Ainslie Street, and I don't know if you've been down to Ainslie Street, right? There's a lot of housing right there, and it's close to right? And so on my lunch breaks, I would just go up to the area behind where the terminal is, and I would practice. And one day, a police officer pulls up, gets out of his car, and goes, "I'm really sorry about this." And you know it's not going to go down right great when a policeman says, "I'm sorry." He says, "You're going to have to stop now." And I went, "Okay, why?" He said, "Because somebody's complained about the noise." And I went, "Okay, that's fine. But I thought the noise ordinance only started like at 10 o'clock at night." And he said, "No, it's a 24-hour thing. You got..." And he said, "I'm really sorry." I said, that's fine. And so I went back inside. But there's a nice end to the story. The next week, I had a reason, I can't even remember why I was over there, to go to the armories to talk to somebody about something. And I met the drum major of the Fusiliers and just talked about, you know, he said, "You're not playing this week." And I said, told him about the policeman. And he said, "Ah, don't worry, just come on over into the parking lot. It's federal property. They can't touch you there." So whenever I'm downtown, when I'm on my lunch break, I'll go over onto the parking lot at the armories, and, you know, no one can complain because it's federal property. What I like most about it is the public. Like, it gives me great satisfaction to know that people appreciate me. You know, I do my best for driving around, being polite to them, being civil. Yeah, I think our society lost an awful lot when we stopped being civil to each other. And so, like, dealing with the public is something that I really enjoy. And now, the driving drives me crazy because of the responsibility of it. And it's amazing. When I trained down in Hamilton 26 years ago, and the guy who trained me said, "It's amazing how you put a perfectly nice, intelligent person into a vehicle and start them driving, and as soon as they get near a bus, they'll lose 20 points on their IQ." And it's true. It is absolutely true. People do the craziest stuff around a bus, and that's one of the things that makes for me a very stressful job. You know, it's something I don't enjoy at all. I do it because it's all part of the job, but it's tough to take. But that's why I play music whenever I can. I hope people like it. I think they do. I know a lot of people are amused by it. You know, who's that crazy guy marching around in a parking lot? You know, and what's he playing? But I hope they like it. I hope it gives them a little bit of happiness in the moment that they're here. You know, because life is stressful these days, you know? It's very stressful. Everybody, you know, the economy, our families, the government, foreign governments, you know, it's stressful. And so bringing a little bit of happiness to people just by playing some music, that's what I hope they get out of it.
0: Just as we need directions to find our way on the road, we all need something to guide us through life. For Tracy, that's music.
1: Well, it keeps me sane. And in this job, you know, it's easy to get frustrated. And so being able to jump off of the bus and play either my fife or a penny whistle It's a way of calming down, and you know. But there's just something about, you know, how you know everybody has music that just kind of grabs them, and there's something about folk music from the 18th century that just it just speaks to me, you know. You know that old question: do you want to lose? Would you rather lose your sight or your hearing? I think I'd rather lose my sight, because if I didn't have music, if I didn't have music, I wouldn't. Me getting all verklempt. Yeah, it's just something that keeps me going.
0: This was an interview with Cambridge bus driver Tracy McDonald. If you see him playing his fife around the town, don't forget to give him a kind word. This is Aaron York for CKMS News on 102.7 FM Radio Waterloo. Thank you for tuning in. 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
2: 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Today is February 2nd, 2024, and I am MP Holmes. The Kitchener City Council meeting on Monday, January 29th, took 6 hours, and most of it was spent listening to delegates comment on the city's proposed Growing Together plan, which was presented by city staff at the meeting's onset. Among its objectives, the plan aims to increase affordable housing stock close to the Ion stations and major transit areas. The meeting had at least 13 written submissions and 20 in-person or online delegations. The majority of these delegates were in opposition to the Growing Together plan, albeit most of the delegations were property developers and realtors. There were others, not directly related in a financial capacity to the issues of rezoning, who also opposed the recommendations for various reasons. These residents were concerned about reduced parkland and green spaces and the impacts on heritage conservation districts. Gail Poole of the Architectural Conservancy of Ontario, the North Waterloo branch, opposed the Victoria Park rezoning plans in the city's Growing Together report. Mr. Poole said that the proposed zoning to the Victoria Park Heritage District will cause irreparable harm to heritage conservation efforts. He drew attention to three areas in the plan that are relevant to the Victoria Park Heritage District. The first is on the western side of Victoria Park, where the zoning change would allow for the construction of an 8-story building.
3: The area on the western part of the HCD, where 8 stories or 27 meters would be permitted, is about 7% of the total area of that side of the park. Currently, there are no buildings higher than 3 stories in this part of the HCD.
2: On the north and eastern edge of the park, Mr. Poole drew attention to two areas that face proposed zoning changes. The first area is a small parcel of land at the corner of David and Joseph Street, currently used as a small parking lot, and zoning changes here would allow for an 8-story building. And then the proposed zoning changes to the eastern side of the park, in between David and Benton from Cortland up to Joseph and towards Church Street, would allow for buildings up to 25 stories. There are currently several large high-rises in this area, but the new designation is much taller than any of these, and perhaps it won't even stop at 25 stories. Mr. Poole presented a developer's plan proposing a 52-story building in the area.
3: If you read Attachment J in your package, you will find detailed plans by a developer to build for a building in the SGA 3 zone. That's on page 211 if you want to look it up. Not 25 stories, as Growing Together would allow. The developer is not content with that limit. Instead, the developer proposes a 52-story building. If Kitchener allows HCDs to have such tall buildings, then what's the purpose of a heritage conservation district? Allowing SGA 3 zones inside the HCD effectively destroys the entire concept of a heritage district.
2: Mr. Poole presented council with a 9-page brief that listed, among other things, examples of neglect where old buildings have been boarded up and left to fall to ruin. Mr. Poole described how the city's actions have led to a difference in how the heritage standards are applied between builders and developers versus individuals, and how that can be a source of resentment.
3: When I do get a grant, they ask me to show every brick that I'm going to put on my building, because if they don't inspect it, it's not approved. So to me, it's a little bizarre that I have to have every brick inspected, whereas another developer can come along and put up an 11-story tall building of glass and steel, and nothing is ever said about it.
2: Councillor Jason Deneau asked what constitutes a heritage district. Well, Councillor Deneau seemed to be looking for more concrete answers, like the age of the building or the builder of the building. Mr. Poole's response was based on context and municipal heritage policy.
4: Okay, and last quick question, and excuse me for my lack of knowledge. What constitutes a heritage district?
3: Well, that's a pretty big one, but it's defined by provincial law. Over the years, there have been different ways that a district has been developed. The earliest one in Kitchener is 1988. Victoria Park was developed in 1995, almost 30 years ago. As recently as 2005, there were more specific regulations put in place to define what constitutes a heritage district and how the policies of the district would be interpreted in the light of, let's say, municipal law or municipal practice.
4: So it's not based on the age of the area or who the builder was or the architecture of the buildings?
3: Well, an assessment is made.
4: That has some kind of a factor to it?
2: Mr. Poole later clarified how designation happens.
3: We do designate buildings, or the city designates buildings, and they protect the heritage conservation districts from with a variety of rules. And those rules are set out in the plan. For example, the heritage Victoria Park has 14 different policy areas of how to incorporate new buildings into the heritage district so that they are compatible.
2: Then Councillor Deneau asked if heritage plans ever change.
4: Now, and do those change, like every 5 or 10 years,
3: no,
4: to your knowledge?
3: The Heritage Conservation District plans normally are not changed.
2: Councillor Ayo Awadani asked if Mr. Poole knew about how architecture can merge old and new buildings. This in light of the fact that council just approved a 27-story apartment building at Ontario and Weber Street in downtown Kitchener that will incorporate parts of a heritage building.
5: I've seen some builders in Toronto where, whether it's 100, 200 years old or whatever it is, and then right on top of it is something built much bigger, but the design of the existing structure was left there. Have you ever seen those types of structures, and what are your thoughts on those?
3: Through the chair, yes, Madam Chair, I have. In fact, there are several in Kitchener. The Huck Glove, or what to call a glove box now, is built on top of a heritage building. There was a recent proposal, which was accepted by council, for one on Weber Street and Ontario. There are two more in the downtown area, one over the Pearl Laundry, and another one opposite the former bus station. These are projects that, in the words of the staff of the Heritage Kitchener Committee, are meant to be discouraged. In other words, your compatibility is an issue when you have a 19th century brick building with a 20-story building on top of it.
5: Thank you very much. I think in this day and age, when we're growing by 5,000 a year and we have more and more people coming in, sometimes some of the decisions that we have to make are quite complex in a time like this. But just wanted to present that to get some of your thoughts on that. But
2: further discussion on the Growing Together report has been deferred by City Council until March. For CKMS News and the Local Journalism Initiative, I am MP Holmes. 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Today is October 16th, 2023, and I am MP Holmes. This piece examines how good news came out of a bad news story, thanks to the initiative and determination of a few people and the community support. This past August, a community fridge was stolen and the shed that housed it was completely damaged. The fridge and its shed had been located behind the Cafe Parist outpost at the Spurline Path and Roger Street in Kitchener for almost 2 years, and it was well used. The theft shocked the community, and the incident was well covered by major media outlets. Thanks to that exposure, many individuals and businesses contributed to the fridge's return. Lisa Braun, one of the 519 Community Collective board members, explained the community's reaction to the original theft.
6: When it was stolen, unfortunately, we put it out there on social media, obviously. We got a ton of support from the community. So the funding for the shed was all completely community funded, all donations. And that was just built yesterday by a few volunteers. And then the fridges themselves were actually donated from TA Appliance here in Kitchener. So that was a huge blessing.
2: Tyson James, owner of the Cafe Pyrus Outpost, which hosts the fridge, also noted the outpouring of support.
7: Yeah, so it's really amazing to see what happened, because when we found out the fridge was stolen, like, one, we were all really surprised, like, what? And then two, we realized the cost of the fundraising and everything that went into building the first fridge was, it was a hurdle, and we were able to come by it and count on our community. And then within 3 or 4 days of the story breaking, I think there was already $1,200 in an account. And when the goal was made to be $2,500 to get everything built in properly and do it right this time, the community really stepped forward. And that was one of the best things to see. It was a terrible situation, but what a way to turn that around and make that misery a miracle. So it's been really, really good.
2: Julie Sawatsky, the founder and another board member of the 519 Community Collective, explained the reaction of the members of the collective.
8: You know that saying, when life gives you lemons, you got to make lemonade, is very relevant to us here, because, you know, it wasn't something we expected. We never thought in a million years that we would have to come here and see that the fridge and structure were, like, broken and stolen. But, you know, instead of sitting around and making all these conjectures about who could have done it or this, we just got straight to work and we're like, okay, I guess that means this is a blessing in disguise, and now we're going to have Fridge 2.0.
2: About 25 people attended the ceremony, including Kitchener Mayor Barry Verbanovich, in a show of support for the 519 Community Collective.
9: You know, I think it just speaks to the values of the community and offering a hand up to folks when they need it the most. And we know there's many challenges around the community right now for some folks in terms of food security, and this is a very meaningful way to help those who need those supports to get access to them.
2: In the crowd, many folks still speculated who stole the fridge and why.
10: I mean, they were going to get $100 for this fridge. Somebody had to come in with a truck. You know, it's sneakiness. I'm glad that the community got together. Look at it now. It's bigger, it's better. It brought the community together.
2: Julie described the new community food shed.
8: Everything's going to have siding on it. And then this side over here will be a full accessible pantry. Yeah, we're really excited. The shed we had originally was just a very, you know, run-of-the-mill cheap shipping container, kind of a wood crate type thing, which served its purpose. But we were able to raise enough to be able to build something that's going to last for years and years and years to come. So we really hope the community treats it with respect and loves on it so that we can have it for many years.
2: The 519 Community Collective is a nonprofit organization who runs 11 different programs, catering to those across our region who are in need. At this time of year, with Thanksgiving and Christmas weighing heavy on organizations like the 519 Community Collective, Julia explained how and where they are focusing their efforts and how they are planning to deal with the additional demand.
8: We just finished our Thanksgiving community event where we served over 800 hot turkey dinners to the community. And we're super excited that we're going to be doing something very similar this Christmas. And this Thanksgiving here, we did our first open to the public pickup meal at our Kitchener location where we served 125 meals from there. And we're really hoping to maybe double that for Christmas. So folks and families can come right up, a full turkey dinner right in a container that they can take with them to go. So we'll be doing some fundraising for that. We always welcome people to send donations to our email, 519communitycollective@gmail.com. I don't want to be the Debbie Downer, but I mean, the financial climate and just what we know to be true about affordable housing and how many thousands of people are on the streets, especially leading into the winter, we are already fully geared up to know that we're probably going to be doubling supports. And with all of the new students coming in that are needing assistance and families that are refugees, the need just continues to grow. And we are going to keep doing whatever it takes to adapt and be there to support other agencies and hopefully work together to make sure that everyone gets what they need.
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19: 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Friday, October the 2nd, local favorite Ernie Kalwa brings his tribute to 1960s jazz and bossa nova. 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We will see you there.
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Every single Thursday, we throw together a fresh new mix, a brand new blend of hip-hop, rock, reggae, punk, funk, folk, R&B, electronic, and so much more. 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

Obedience, a song about how fear can make us complacent. She is based out of Peterborough/Toronto. You can find her at lotsyland.com or on Instagram. It's at lotsyland. That one dropped on September the 23rd. And we also heard from Elle Sherlock with a track called The Edge. That is her debut single. She is a dark pop artist from Sioux Lookout, Ontario, Canada. Her solo album was recorded in Quebec. Keep an ear out for that. And you can find her on Instagram at _LSherlock. We're going to jump right back into more music because that's what we do right here on Audio Salad, CKMS 102.7 FM Radio, Waterloo.

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1: 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Starting off that block of music was Canadian singer, songwriter, and actor Alyssa Baker, teaming up with DJ and producer Baby U for a track called Summer Love. 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Instagram, it's Alyssa_Baker. And DJ Baby U is at DJ Baby U on Instagram. That one dropped on August the 4th. We also heard from Cam Cahin with a track called What's Up. He is out of Dunville, Ontario, currently based out of Toronto. You can find him on Instagram at Cam Cahin and on all platforms. We also heard from Wing Speak returning to the program with a track called Saskatoon. We previously played her track called The 23rd of June. Kind of a friend of the show. You can find Wing Speak, or at least the lead singer Bianca, at Wing Speak Bianca. You can also find Wing Speak on all platforms, Spotify, Apple, all that good stuff. Let's dive back into some more music right here. 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

CKMS 102.7 FM, RadioWaterloo.ca, around the world. You are listening to Audio Salad, and in that block of music, we heard from Second Hand Dream Car with a track called It's All the Same. You can find them on Instagram at Second Hand Dream Car. You can find them on all platforms as well. The album is called Get Ready, a little bit of R&B, soul, and funk mixed together in there. They are out of Edmonton, Alberta, and that dropped on September the 25th. We also heard from Matt Elliott with a track called Better. His album is called Video Games. He is out of Halifax, Nova Scotia. You can check him out on all platforms on Instagram. It's MATELLIPTT. I have no idea why. You can also check out the last song we heard, Leaf Green, with a track called Anna. They are out of Truro, Nova Scotia. You can check them out at Leaf Green Music, and that one dropped on July the 13th, 2026. More music coming up on Audio Salad. 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

I never knew I had permission to. I thought I had to stick it out or to stick it to the bad people that hurt me. Last thing that deserves compassion and my mercy, I'm addicted to a narrative of retribution. When the enemy's your family, it gets confusing. Between a yearning to be close, the hurt that it evokes, and isolating to make the situation more livable. I was busy.

0: up, shapes the way you show up. 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
1: Know what? 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
0: There's something here to work through. All of those emotions, they trying to alert you. 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
1: But you hit the eject. 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
0: Homie, take a deep breath and detect what your senses say. I see the tension in you, desperate for a better day.
1: So I bend to pray, knowing the friend that could mend the preventive fences that we set in place.
0: All the things that kept us safe in the past, that became a status quo to keep the pain under

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You are listening to Audio Salad, and in that block, Calgary's Rome 9 and Edmonton's 2 The Producer collaborating together on an amazing track called Loser. A lot of positive and enthusiastic feedback for that one last week, so we're giving it another spin, much deserved, at 2 The Producer on Instagram, at Rome.ix on Instagram as well. Loving that track. Also, we heard my latest track. It's called Take It Back, dropping officially on Friday, October the 2nd. Prolific Tricks, Take It Back. You can find me on Bandcamp, prolifictricks.bandcamp.com. And my music is also on all platforms, of course. On Instagram, it's at Prolific Trickery. We also heard in there Jay Woods with a track called Heal. He's also a psychotherapist, interestingly enough, and he says he makes soulful and deeply human hip-hop. His album release show is October the 3rd. You can find him on Instagram at HeyJWoods. And he is out of Hamilton, Ontario. Once again, Hey Jay Woods on Instagram. That'll take you to wherever else you would like to check him out. He's got a link tree on there. Album release show information. We're going to get into more music right now on Audio Salad. 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

0: 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You're listening to Audio Salad, and in that final block of music for the program this week, we heard from a band called A Different Brand of Noise. They are an alternative indie rock type band out of Montreal, Quebec, Canada. They have a very interesting story. Initially forming in the late 1980s, they had some campus and community radio airplay, and now, decades later, they have released their official debut album, Blurry, and we just heard, once again, the track called Who Dares? So, very interesting story there. Once again, A Different Brand of Noise. Also in there, we heard Ada Lee with a track called Chelsea Hotel Number 2 that was originally written and recorded by Leonard Cohen, of course, who may in general be the most covered artist of all time. And fitting enough is the fact that Ada Lee is also from Montreal, Quebec, Canada. Her EP, her latest EP, is called The End of a Wave. Last week we played another track off of that called I've Never Been in Love, so you can check that out. Once again, Ada Lee, and the EP is called The End is a Wave. We also heard in there from TG and a track called Wasabi. Her Bossy EP was released on September the 18th. TG is a Filipino-Canadian R&B pop artist based in Edmonton, Alberta, and you can find her on Instagram at TEAG Tunes, TG Tunes. So check that out. And by the way, Ada Lee can be found at Ada Lee Music. I mentioned that last week as well. Ada Lee can be found at Ada Lee Music on Instagram. And I believe that will take you to all the other platforms that she could be found on. This is almost the end of the program now. Once again, if you need to get a hold of me for anything to do with the program or my own music, it's prolifictrickery@gmail.com. You can find all the episodes of this show on demand in the archives at radiowaterloo.ca/audio-salad. Thanks to everybody for listening as always. And that's about a wrap. See you next week, 11 a.m. to 12 p.m. We will be announcing a replay slot very shortly. But until next time, thanks for listening. Hey, this is Jason Patterson, a.k.a. Canadian recording artist, Prolific Tricks, and this show was prepared before I got the word that, unfortunately, David Marsden has passed away, and he just absolutely did so much for the Canadian scene and beyond. Just an absolute pioneer and innovator and uncompromising to the end. I will say more about it next week, but I just want to say he started his career early on as Dave Mickey, then at Chum FM. Chum FM started CFNY in 1977, had a run there until 1988. Helped champion and help so many bands. I'm going to talk about this more next week, but his influence is, there are no words for it, and I'm so grateful to have met him, and I just wanted to say that he's an absolute amazing human being, and I love you, David. See you next week, guys.
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8: Sounds good.
9: My name's David, and this is CKMS 102.7, Radio Waterloo. So today we have the band Millhouse. Ian and Tobias joining us for an interview. So hello, welcome.
8: Hello,
10: happy to be here.
9: Yeah. So would you like to just tell us more about the band? Because this, I guess, this is a more general interview, yeah. Just introducing people to your music and.
8: Yeah. We're a pop punk. We're half of a pop punk band. Me and Tobias started years and years and years ago when we were teenagers. But we've been taking shows, like, been a little more serious about it these last couple of years. So there's me and Tobias, we both sing, we both play guitar. He plays lead, I play rhythm. And then we have our Ryan, who's our bass player, who's at a wedding right now, and Simon, who's at work right now. Ryan plays bass, Simon plays drums. We're a pop punk band, pop punk, emo, alt rock. We make angsty music, but it's also kind of fun and catchy. It's very reminiscent of the early 2000s. We're big Blink fans. And we recorded and dropped an album last year, and we recorded another album this year that we're dropping soon. It's our second album. It's called September Always Brings the Change. We've been sitting on it for a while. We're just kind of four dudes hanging out, making music. We've been playing a lot of shows. The last 2 years we've been playing a lot of shows around Kitchener and around Ontario, and we're going on a tour in the fall, so it's kind of, did I miss anything?
9: I think that's all of it.
8: Yeah.
9: And you guys were just on tour? Like, you just came back?
8: We're going to start going on tour in, the first date is September, but really the tour starts in October. We're dropping our album in a little over a week, which, that snuck up on me. And then we're going on tour. We have our first show in September, and then we're touring in October and November. And we're playing all around. We're playing in Quebec. We're doing a four-day bender of Kingston, Ottawa, Montreal, Quebec. That's going to be crazy. And then clocking into work the next morning. It's going to be diabolical. We're playing around here. We're playing Guelph, Kitchener, Barrie, Windsor, Hamilton, London, up north somewhere.
11: Temiskaming Shores.
8: Is that where it is?
11: I think so.
8: Oh, wow, yeah.
11: Anyone knows where that is?
8: Yeah. Shout out Temiskaming Shores, the Halle Berry Legion. Playing North Bay. North Bay is actually pretty lit. North Bay is, like, kind of remote, but, like, there's nothing else to do up there, so everyone, like, comes to the shows.
9: No.
8: It's pretty cool.
9: Yeah. I was actually at Kingston before I moved here for my master's. So,
8: nice.
9: Yeah, they've got a good music scene going.
8: Yeah, they do.
9: A lot of live music and bands and stuff. So,
8: yeah.
9: That's nice.
8: Yeah, I'm sure with the university there, too, it's, like, there's a lot of students who want to go see, like, bands and stuff like that.
9: Yeah. And then there are, like, I would say they're quite supportive. Like, the vibe of it is, yeah, like, they're quite supportive of, like, indie bands. And then, like, you know, when there's a show like that,
8: yeah,
9: like, people do come out and go see it. And
8: yeah.
9: That. So it's lit.
8: That's cool. That's good to know.
9: Yeah. And then this is your, like, have you guys been on tour before or?
8: Not really. We've done, like, last summer we played 5 shows over the course of the summer, and we called it Millhouse Summer, but that was mostly local. And then we had, in May, we played 6 shows. We called that Millhouse May. That was like a mini tour, I guess.
11: Yeah, we don't usually, like, play a show and then stay in the city and then go to another city to play another show. We usually, like, that's what I think of when I think of a tour.
8: Yeah.
11: We usually just
9: go to the boom, city. Boom, boom, boom.
11: Yeah, then go home.
9: Can move in.
8: Yeah. But this time we're staying over a few. We're staying over a few. Then it's like the 4-day bender we're doing. We're doing a weekend, like the weekend up north.
9: Mm-hmm.
8: Do we have any other overnight shows or this that about it? The rest are like within driving distance, right? Are we staying overnight in Windsor?
11: I don't remember.
8: It's fair. It's
11: Ryan. Probably not.
8: Ryan question. That's a Ryan. Ryan and I both planned the tour, and Ryan took, we took like some of the dates. And...
9: Mm. And in terms of like the management kind of stuff, like is you guys are fully independent or did you guys sign with anybody or?
8: Yeah, we're fully independent right now.
9: Nice.
8: Yeah, me and Ryan kind of do that management admin side of things. I run a lot of the social media. We both book the shows, usually split up booking. I guess that's about all there is. I book us like studio time and stuff like that. Yeah, me and Ryan kind of split the admin stuff. We haven't signed to anybody yet. If any major record labels are listening to this and they want to sign us, feel free to hit us up.
9: So you are kind of like looking for that? Because I know just, you know, it's honestly a preference, right? Like some people just don't want to be associated with like big labels.
11: Probably just to offload work.
8: Yeah.
11: Because it's a lot.
8: Yeah, it is a lot. I'm saying that kind of, if any labels want to hit us up, down. But I'm saying that kind of in jest. But I mean, yeah, if they hit us up, we're a punk band, but I'm not opposed to signing to like a major label. I don't know.
9: Right.
8: Get some music out there. And like Tobias said, makes the work a lot easier. Because
9: mm-hmm.
8: you have a marketing team. I don't have to post a TikTok every single day. Make a TikTok.
9: So you are doing the whole like social media posting schedule thing?
8: Yeah. Or trying to. I have every Saturday, I sit down, I make 7 to 10 TikToks that I can post like throughout the week, so I don't have to worry about it. I can just go on like click post.
9: Mm-hmm.
8: But then every Saturday I have to sit down for like an hour and just like crank out like 7 TikToks.
9: Yeah.
8: So it's not bad. It's
9: so you have to like write down ideas and then like plan what you're going to talk about and all that.
8: Yeah. I have a big list of like ideas for TikToks and I'm checking them off as I go. Yeah. And I'll low-key steal things from other, I'll
11: plagiarize.
8: Yes. So I don't steal, I plagiarize from other people. I'll see somebody post a TikTok and I'm like, that's a cool idea. And then I'll do the same thing, but like retool a little bit. But I'm sure people do that with us as well.
9: Yeah. So like social media wise, like TikTok is your main scene. Like do you do Instagram, things or?
8: Yeah, we do TikTok and Instagram. Instagram is like our official, like our refined.
9: Right.
8: Like we have all the details and everything. That TikTok, I'm just posting whatever.
9: Yeah. Would you like to say something about do you guys have any stories about the band? Like how you guys formed? I kind of browsed through your catalog on YouTube.
8: Nice.
9: I'm a weird YouTube music user.
8: All good. My friend is too.
9: So, and then like, some of the covers look like, if I'm not mistaken, kind of school ground. Like, is that how you guys met? Like high school or?
8: Oh, we met at church actually. We both went to church together. And I started playing guitar in the 9th grade.
9: Mm-hmm.
8: And Tobias played bass, and we both liked the same music, and we talked about music, and I was like, yo, do you want to jam?
11: Yeah. And I had no other friends, so I was like, sure. Why not?
9: Right.
8: And, yeah, that's how we met. We've had a rotating... We were a three-piece for a long time. Before, we had Ryan and Simon. It was me, Tobias, and a guy named Dan, who actually just got married. Congratulations, Dan.
9: Yeah.
8: And Dan was like, we should be a four-piece, so Dan brought Ryan in, and then Tobias moved up to lead guitar, but then Dan left, like, 2 weeks later.
11: Yeah.
8: And we got Simon. So we were three piece for a long time. We met our first drummer, I went to school with him. Mm-hmm. And then our second drummer, I went to school with him. And then Dan and Ryan, I both met at a party. But Dan messaged us when we were looking for a drummer and he was like, I'd like to try my hand. And then we got Dan in, then he got Ryan in. And then Ryan had a friend who knew Simon and that's who we got Simon in. It's like convoluted. We've actually had so many drummers. But this current lineup is like the lineup. This is like the most consistent lineup we've had.
9: Right.
8: The most like solid, the most well known. When we got this lineup, we started like taking it seriously. And
9: right.
8: That was a couple of years ago now. Like we started releasing music more consistently, playing shows more consistently. And yeah, we've recorded 2 albums with this lineup now, which is
9: nice.
8: It's good. This is the lineup.
9: Yeah. So is Ryan the drummer or Ryan the...
8: He's the bass player.
9: Bass player. And then so you guys are 2 guitar, bass, and drums?
8: Yeah.
9: Right.
8: And then both of us sing like lead vocals depending on the song.
9: Right.
8: We switch on and off.
9: What made you decide on the name Millhouse?
8: When I was 14, I was thinking about how the bands who I liked got their name.
9: Yeah.
8: And Fall Out Boy was named after a Simpsons character. And I really liked Fall Out Boy at the time. Yeah, and I was like, what Simpsons character do I like? And I really like Millhouse, still do. and so we called ourselves Millhouse. We were spelled the normal way for a while, but we changed it so that, like, when you Google us, like, you get, like, us and not, like...
9: Not them.
8: Yeah, the Simpsons character.
9: Yeah.
8: And there's also another band named Millhouse who spelled it the normal way, and we don't want to be confused with them.
9: Oh, okay.
8: Yeah.
9: So you said you have recorded an album, like, just now, and it's dropping in a few days, like, a week.
8: Yeah, we finished recording it. It was a fast turnaround time. We finished recording it earlier in the month, like, earlier in August.
9: Right.
8: And we're dropping it on September 4th.
9: September 4th. Okay.
8: This one, September's in the title of this album, so we were like, it needs to be like early September.
9: Yeah, that makes sense.
8: But it sounded really good. I listened through, my first time listening through like all the masters, like I put them in like Adobe like Premiere and I just like press play and like listen to them all the way through. That was a really rewarding experience, I think. It's a good album. I think our fans are going to like it. I think they're going to be surprised by parts of it.
9: Right. I mean, you need that though. You need that fresh element in it.
8: Yeah.
9: Nice.
8: Like, it's a good... Have you listened to it all the way through?
11: I don't think I have.
8: Like,
11: I've heard all of the songs separately, though.
8: Yeah, yeah.
11: Like, a million times.
8: Yeah. It flows, like, really... Like, it actually does flow, and it does feel like it's a concept album, so the whole album's, like, a story. And, like, it flows really well, and you get to the end, there's just this, like, sense of catharsis, like, that you've been on, like, a journey. I think we did a good job with that. Yeah. It's a good... I don't want to toot our own horn too much. It's a good listen, though. I'm quite happy with that. I think we've accomplished what we've set out to do. I'm very happy with it and how it sounds. Shout out, our recording engineer is really good too. Is a guy named Jack, and we record at a studio, Jack Stewart, and he was a big help. He made us sound good. He mixed us well, mastered us well, and recorded us well.
9: Nice.
8: But yeah, all that to say is dropping in about a week.
9: Yeah, but it's not of it. So it's like not a staggered drop. Like, it's just a full album drop. It's not like you guys have singles out.
8: We have singles out. We
9: from this new album.
8: Yeah, yeah, yeah.
9: Oh, okay.
8: We've been dropping singles over the summer. We put out three singles, one in May, one in July, and then one like last week. Or this week.
11: This

0: didn't know anywhere in Oakville apart from the university area. Mm-hmm. So in Kitchener, there's like a road called Bleams. It kind of is like on the edge of the country. And it's like, there's like a business park, like a store park there. And then Studio A is like in there. It's like kind of nestled away. It's really cool though. And Jack was, he'd been to a number of our shows and he was like, if you need recording, I work at this place and I can help you record there for cheap. Oh, okay. And it'll sound like professional. And it sounds professional and it was pretty cheap, so.
1: Right. And do you guys usually record with the whole band or do you guys do like...
0: We do it individually.
1: Individually.
0: Mm-hmm. Yeah. We found that our like early stuff we record live off the floor, but we found individually is like better. Take some of the pressure off. As like if one thing goes wrong, you just have to like redo that instrument and not like set it all up again.
1: Or pressure and then the freedom of post, I suppose.
0: Yeah, right. Yeah.
1: How involved are you guys with the actual production process? Like post, I mean.
0: Not very. We kind of just give, like Jack will send us the tracks and we'll give him feedback. Mm. We'll all like send our notes to each other than me and, like we have a band group chat and we'll all send our notes to the group chat. Then me or Tobias will send it to Jack. Mm. And we'll be like, can you change this? And he'll be like, yeah. And then he'll change it.
2: Yeah. So it's all like secondhand.
0: Yeah.
1: Right. So it's like communicating through notes versus like actual sit-in production sessions.
0: We just get drafts of the songs, then we're like, can you change this? Can you make this louder? And then Jack will do it. Jack's really good. Mm-hmm. That's pretty cool. I don't have the patience to like, I know what you're talking about, to like sit and wait. I don't have the patience to do that.
2: I think all four of us would be pretty useless in that sense.
0: Yeah.
2: Because we wouldn't know what any...
1: Oh, like the technical know-how.
0: Yeah, that's also
1: right.
0: True.
1: I've like produced a few things for people, and then I have also like been on the been in a crew for like a student short film.
0: Nice.
1: So like I'm doing music and sound mixing and all that. The communication's like it's brutal. Like it's like either I wouldn't know what I'm talking about with film, mm-hmm. or like they wouldn't know how exactly to communicate their idea through.
0: Yeah,
1: and then it's like, oh, can I get more oomph or can I get more drama? And
0: yeah,
1: I
0: was
1: like,
0: yeah.
1: What exactly do you want?
0: Is that what the film people were saying to you?
1: Like sometimes, and then there's like stuff like notes I give them.
0: Yeah,
1: and like in return as well. And I'll be like, well, I can't do this for whatever reason. And some of them, like it's a student film. Like some of them, the edits are pretty janky as well.
0: Yeah.
1: And then like...
0: I went to film school, son.
1: Oh, you did?
0: Yeah.
1: Where did you go?
0: I went to a Sheridan
1: College. Oh, wow, nice.
0: In Oakville.
1: One of my friends like really wanted to go there for like animation.
0: That's like the big program there, animation. Mm-hmm. Is animation at Sheridan is... Animation is to Sheridan, engineering is to Waterloo. It's like like their big thing.
1: Mm-hmm.
0: But yeah, like when he said the guy, I was like, give me more drama. I'm like, that's definitely a film. He said that. That's like, we talk like that.
1: And did you kind of just like, are you still involved in the, like doing films and stuff? Or?
0: Not really, no. I've done some stuff like pro bono, some editing, stuff like that. But I've got other things on the go at the moment. Big things coming.
1: Yeah. And any of that, like, I guess my question would be, like, anything from the film school that you feel like is applicable to what you're doing now?
0: I mean, for the band, yeah, I have a lot of friends who can, like, help us make music videos now, which is pretty cool.
1: Mm.
0: I think just learning, being, like, in the band, learning how to, and, like, organizing a lot of the shows, too. There's a lot of... I produced some movies in film school, like my kind of role was a producer.
1: Okay.
0: And there's a lot of similarities between that and like organizing shows, like the communication, the multiple different people asking you multiple different questions
1: mm-hmm.
0: like at the same time, stuff like that. Those are more like people skills, but there's a lot of transferable skills that I learned at film school mm-hmm. that I take with my band, but it's more on like the social end of things, like stuff like that, like organizing a show, booking bands, booking places. Like that all kind of works together because you have to do that for both movies and for the band.
1: So you feel like it's more the people skills, management skills, and then the connection as well.
0: Yeah.
1: Yes. That's one of the big things people talk about when you go into school for art, like any kind of art in general, I guess, because it's like so specified and then...
0: Yeah.
1: Like, was it hard for you to make the kind of the transition? Are you doing music full-time now or?
0: No. I'm... I graduated back in June.

0: June. Like, I just finished. So I've got a summer job right now, which I'm really grateful for, because I know a lot of people don't have jobs. I'm working at like a...
1: Yeah.
0: I'm working at... I'm working at a place making t-shirts right now, so that's pretty cool. It's just like a... Not something I'm going to do like forever. Just like a summer job. And I'll hopefully teach English abroad afterwards.
1: Oh, cool.
0: I'm like studying and taking... I'm taking my TEFL right now. And I'm hoping to teach English in Japan. Yeah, I'm working towards that. The applications for that open in September, so, and then they ship you out. If you get it, they ship you out, like, in August.
1: Yeah.
0: So, I'm just, like, hanging around for a year, hoping to... I'm going to be working on that.
1: And what is your kind of background like?
2: There's not much background, really. I went to... I technically went to college for, like, trades and stuff for, like, carpentry, but I haven't used that at all.
1: Right. So, like, what's your main gig then? Like, what do you?
2: Probably music, I guess.
1: Like, like music is your like main event, kind of.
2: Yeah, I think so. Maybe I'll pursue an actual maybe I'll go full time with music. Maybe I won't. I haven't decided yet.
0: A good session musician.
2: Yeah, I'd have to be much better for that. But
0: fair.
1: I mean, it's 2 years. I mean, not to say that you. Can only play a certain kind of music or whatever, but like there are people looking for they're not looking for the craziest like shreddy guitar players,
2: right?
1: Like session musicians. I feel like if you find the right groups or genres or whatever, like you can probably find some good work. Yeah, we were talking about production a whole bunch. I guess I brought up the earlier songs and stuff because like that was so. That would be like when you guys were more like in school and all that, or
0: yeah, the 2019 one. I would have been in high school, and that's was it. The one with like was it Dipwad with like the garbage can? It was like do do do do do do.
1: That was the cover that I thought looked like a school ground.
0: Okay, yeah, that was a school ground. That was taken at my high school. Yeah, that's like really really old. That's what can you even say about that? I wrote that. Our first drummer actually wrote the music for that one. And then I shot a music video for it for my 11th grade Comtech class, and the music video had a prominent makeout scene. Like the people who I got to make out were actually dating in real life, and I just had them make out and I filmed it. Then I showed it in class. And they were both in that class. And they were both just sitting there. I think they'd broken up at that point, actually. But they were both in the class with each other. And the teacher was like, wow, you guys are really great actors.
1: So the teachers didn't know.
0: No, they knew. He definitely knew. He definitely knew what had gone down. I just filmed people making out for a project, but... it's still up. I think it has a decent amount of views, actually. It has a decent amount of comments.
2: Yeah, at least for the channel.
0: Yeah.
1: Right.
0: Yeah.
1: Are you guys, like keeping up with, like, YouTube posting as well, or is it mostly...
0: We throw things on YouTube when we have things to throw on YouTube.
1: Yeah.
0: We don't, like, post consistently on YouTube, but we have, like, if someone records us playing live and it's good, we'll, like, throw it on. Or, like, music videos we'll throw on YouTube. Yeah. And then... our actual music. We upload using DistroKid, and it's like kind of weird because they create a YouTube channel for you, but it's like we have, there's like the Milhouse channel, but then there's like Milhouse-topic.
1: Yeah.
0: So like all of our music is like on that, but we're making playlists of it on our channel so people can find it on our channel. I might actually upload our albums to our channel. Like I might just like...
2: Yeah, like a full album stream.
0: Yeah. I might do that. I'm thinking about doing that with both of our albums because then it's like, it's there.
1: Yeah, I'm using TuneCore as my distributor, but like they all work similarly, right? And then that was a big struggle for me too, as in like linking my actual channel to like whatever they're releasing my music to.
0: Yeah.
1: And then for me, it actually ended up working, so they did end up doing that for me.
0: Oh, nice.
1: So whenever there's a like a album drop, single drop, it actually goes like shows up in my channel.
0: Yeah.
1: But then I didn't really use business email, so it became my private email. But then the channel became my official channel, so it's messy, but it's working somewhat. Nice. But yeah.
0: What kind of music do you make?
1: I honestly don't know how to describe it. Like, it's my biggest struggle when I'm releasing, and then they show me that like tiny drop-down menu of like what genre are you? It's mostly, I would say instrumental music. I wouldn't say it's electronic music. A lot of it is electronic.
0: Yeah.
1: But then when you tell people electronic music, they usually think of like
0: club music,
1: dance music, EDM, like very specific things. By electronic, I just mean it's using more virtual instruments and like some synths and whatever.
0: Nice.
1: I guess it's because of my background, because I'm from like a classical background, so I like write things that are more kind of like, I think of it as kind of like a chamber music.
0: Nice.
1: Like different parts and all instead of just beats.
0: Nice.
1: It's something I'm looking into, like trying though, like making more like poppy, I guess, if that's the proper term. More poppy stuff, like beats or whatever, and because like some people are looking for that.
0: Nice.
1: But yeah, like I can like sing some of my stuff afterwards as well. Actually, but like thanks. But yeah, it's like quite different. And then like every single one of my drops are quite different as well.
0: Nice.
1: So like I have no idea how to label myself.
0: So
1: if I end up doing something more specific, I might actually have to do it under like a different name, different channel, maybe, because like that's how the algorithm works. So we'll see.
0: Mm-hmm.
1: But yeah, it's and then like those you guys' earlier stuff, I also took a peek at, and it's like this whole time you guys were releasing just through distributor,
0: through DistroKid. Yeah, we've been. I think it's been about, I guess our first song came out 7 years ago. And I think we've been with DistroKid like since then. Cause like, I think, I forget who it was. Someone recommended us to them, and that was like all we knew. Cause we were like kids at the time.
1: We're with
0: DistroKid. And then
2: through, that's all I knew.
0: Yeah.
2: That might be the other name I knew for that service was CD Baby.
1: Yeah.
2: I don't know if they're still around.
1: They are. Okay. I mean, I've seen debates online, like which one's better, whatever. Yeah. I feel like they all have their quirks, and then end of the day, they're like all pretty similar. So.
0: Yeah.
1: And what was the recording and production process like back then? Was it just like live off the floor, record, hit, go kind of thing?
0: Yeah, our very first EP is not on streaming, but it's on YouTube still.
1: Mm-hmm.
0: That one we recorded live off the floor. That one's a crazy one. The guitar tone's really bad.
2: And our singing was not great, to say the least.
0: No, it wasn't. So that's not widely available anymore. That one was live off the floor. Our second EP... All right, except that would have been Dipwad. It was Dipwad. Dipwad was live off the floor, wasn't it?
2: Yeah, I think so.
0: Yeah. Because I left... Yeah, I remember that.
2: Oh, yeah.
0: I left. We were trying to record it, and it wasn't... When we tried to record Dipwad, it wasn't working, and I was getting really frustrated, so I just put my guitar down and left.
2: Yeah.
0: I went, I was just like, I can't. And then I left. And then after that, we didn't record live off the floor anymore.
1: Right.
2: Yeah, we also got Griffin was his name.
0: Yes.
2: Produce it. Just some guy you knew, I guess.
0: Yeah. Yeah. After Dipwad, we started recording between basements. And we were recording the drums, and our drummer at the time was basement. And then we recorded guitar bass vocals at Tobias's house.
1: Right.
2: And I attempted to produce it without really knowing what I was doing, but everything is audible, so it worked out.
1: Yeah. I mean, I like my production stuff is like self-taught pretty much as well. And it's just like when you don't know something, it's a hit YouTube kind of thing, right?
0: Yeah.
1: I guess we're like running kind of out of time, so I guess would you like to give anybody else a shout out or anything?
0: Like
1: you guys mentioned your other bandmates and then your producer, and then
0: I guess thank you to our families for supporting us and for letting us practice at our houses when they would do that. We don't do that anymore,
1: right?
0: Big ups to God, bro came in clutch.
1: Right.
2: Long and McQuaid,
0: Long and
2: Waterloo for letting me rent stuff all the time.
0: Yeah. I got some people. The union and all the music venues in KW who have been letting us play live and just supporting the local music scene.
1: Mm-hmm.
0: The local music scene has actually like
3: part of the reason why we've been playing more shows is because there's like a music scene now. There wasn't when we first started out. Mm. And a big part of that is because of this venue called The Union in like downtown Kitchener. Like all the bands play there and they've really supported like the local music scene. It's easy to book. They're all ages shows. And there's been this like explosion of like young bands starting, which is really cool to see. And none of this would really exist without like we wouldn't have like any fans or anything like that without The Union. So I guess a big thanks to them. Big thanks to all of our fans as well for coming to see us and for supporting us. If any of you are listening, we hope you like this new album and that it satiates your hunger for Milhouse content.
1: Right. So new album dropping September 4th, you said?
3: September 4th.
1: Final reminder of the name again?
3: September Always Brings the Change.
1: September Always Brings the Change. All right.
3: It's fire.
1: So looking forward to the new album, and then I guess we'll keep in touch, and I'll forward you some of my stuff, and then we'll keep in touch from there.
3: Sounds good.
1: Thanks for coming.
3: Yeah, thanks for
1: joining us.
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3: Hey, this is Benji from Hughes. 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
5: 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Here on the Manitoba Rockin' Revolution, we shine a spotlight on the artists who are writing the next chapter of this city's rock music story. Join us as we talk with these creators, explore their journeys, and discover the music that's taking them and our province to greater things. I'm your host, Terrence Ferguson, coming to you from here in Winnipeg on Treaty 1 territory. Today on the Manitoba Rockin' Revolution, I've assembled a cool group of bands. You'll hear the retro vibe of Wonder, Hello Fiasco's Gorgeous Girl, a song that almost didn't get recorded. We'll revisit conversations with Brandon's Matt Corey and be treated to another classic by alt-rockers, Why. And finally, I will spin a tune from a band that I really enjoyed, but that is currently on a hiatus that may be permanent. This is the Sound of Manitoba. This is the Revolution.

0: That was opening song by our sponsor band, Car 287. Wonder is a Winnipeg alt-rock indie band with a cool retro vibe. I've seen this band live and I was totally impressed by the vintage vibes I got. The Beatles, Beach Boys, not what I expected from a young indie rock band. I got a chance to talk with Mike and Joey from the band to hear a little bit about their influences, their unusual choice of cover songs, and the song Doctor Says, which is really catchy and showcases their fun, energetic sound. I specifically asked about bass guitar breakdown in the middle of the song because I'm a bass player, I really like it, and I was curious. So here are Micah Braun and Joey Penner from Winnipeg's Wonder.
1: Wonder, spelled with two V's.
2: Yeah, that's right.
1: And what's the history of that name? I think Mike was telling me a little bit, but...
3: Well, I was just saying that I didn't want us to get sued by a rapper from England because there was some guy named Wonder, and that's what I recall. It just seemed like you don't want to have a name that somebody else has, and this was the only way to assure that that was the case.
1: That's pretty cool. I always thought it was Wonder, but Wonder, that's cool. And can you tell me who's in the band and what you guys do, what the instruments you play, et cetera?
4: Yeah, so it's me on bass. Micah plays guitar and sings and does probably most of the songwriting. Nate Sheridan plays keyboard. Oh, my name's Joey Penner, by the way. Mm-hmm. And Jed Desolates just joined us on drums. He's the new drummer.
1: Okay. Yeah, I thought I saw Steve Martin's on recordings. Is that right?
3: Yeah, he's on the last album, and then the next project that we're currently working on, he's on some of it as well.
1: What's the history of your band? Like, how did you guys start out?
3: I was working on some stuff, kind of like before the pandemic. I had a garage with a bunch of gear in it, and I was working on all this stuff. I was like, I was kind of isolated though. Like, I was drinking a lot and doing a lot of drugs, and I got sober around 2020. And after that, I was like, hey, some of these demos I've been working on are pretty cool. And I started writing some other stuff, and then I felt like I was able to get back into the world and socialize like a human being. And then I the first show we played, I had my cousin playing bass or playing drums. My cousin David Pankratz, he's a politician now. And Nate was on that gig, and then Matt Philopoulos, who played bass on a bunch of the first record and mixed it with me, and engineered a bunch of it, played bass for that show. But then Joey and Steve were at that show, and they thought, hey, you guys are cool. And I was like, well, Joey, I've been playing with Joey for years. We played in a band called Jika back in the day, which kind of fell apart for various kind of aforementioned reasons. You can paint a picture there. And and then they joined up and we started jamming and put together another record and learned a bunch of the songs from the first one. The first album I did mostly myself with some, basically, yeah, my friend Matt there, and then Dan Burtnick, who's a great drummer, played drums on a bunch of that stuff too. Some of it is drum loops because I didn't have any other options, but there's some pretty decent drum loops built into these DAWs now.
1: Yeah, this is true. Do you guys do many covers?
3: Well, we always try to learn really annoyingly hard covers.
4: Yeah. And some kind of weird one, not weird, but like really unconventional for rock band covers. Like we've done Sandstorm, that techno song by Darude.
1: And you did Ave Maria, right?
4: Yeah, Ave Maria, that's right.
3: Yeah.
4: And another Mozart, we did Queen of the Night from The Magic Flute, also by Mozart.
3: That Schubert wrote Ave Maria.
4: Oh, sorry, Schubert wrote Ave Maria. Oh, really?
3: Yeah.
4: Of course. Sorry.
3: Yeah, that's okay.
1: So are you guys, what's your musical background? Are you guys, like, do you have musical training or?
4: I went to university for 2 years taking upright bass lessons or like studying upright bass, both classical and jazz. But then I dropped out after 2 years to join a band called The Waking Eyes that was touring at the time. And so I don't, That's as far as I got with my education. But I mean, yeah, like in high throughout high school, had a really great band teacher named Mr. Kula from River East in North Kildonan. And he was an awesome teacher. He was very inspiring to me and all my friends.
3: Yeah, his son is in Show Pony.
4: Yeah, he's the drummer for Show Pony. Yeah.
1: Oh, Nick. Yeah. What about
4: Oh,
1: you,
4: you,
1: Mike?
4: Micah, do you have training?
3: I mean, like my parents are voice teachers, so I grew up hearing people singing all the time. And then I took lessons from Barry G. Player for about 5 years.
1: Oh, yeah. Doctor Says, and I really love the bass breakdown in that song. But you want to talk to me about how you created that song and where it comes from? And
3: Yeah, it's like I don't know, I'm always just trying to come up with a good hook. And then I don't know where the lyrics came from, but I like Doctor Says, I just thought that was just obviously good and simple. And then it seems like our version of Ringo, like, okay, Ringo has a song on every album.
1: Yeah.
3: And for us, like, at least up until for the first two albums, like, there's a song on every album that I co-write lyrics with my friend Chris Kilray.
1: Narky Remarkable.
3: And so he helped me write the lyrics for that one. And it's just kind of about a guy, it's like a, I don't know, it's about a guy going to the doctor and feeling hopeless, I guess.
1: And who came up with the all the different doctors you name at the end?
3: Oh, that was my idea.
1: Did that just come in a rehearsal or did you plan that out ahead of time?
3: I wrote them down.
4: Yeah. We just asked ourselves how many one syllable doctor names are out there? We got to use all of
3: But there's a couple two and three ones though for impact.
4: Yeah, addictive
1: It's
4: doctors.
1: brilliant. Yeah.
4: And the bass line, I think I was kind of trying to do, I kind of got, I knew the feel was kind of like,

0: That was Doctor Says by Wonder. This summer, I caught a show by Hello Fiasco in Winnipeg. Hello Fiasco is a hidden jewel in the musical crown of Winnipeg. They may not be a household name yet, but they have over 7 million streams and over 1.5 million views on videos of their songs from their 2022 debut album, Find the Shoreline. That album was recorded at Private Ear Studios in Winnipeg under the watchful eye and ear of award-winning engineer-producer J.P. Peters. I can tell you they have some cool merch. Check out their website, hellofiasco.com, if you're interested. Here's part of my discussion with frontman Eric Labossie. We chat about the band history, his musical background, and the song Gorgeous Girl. A song that Eric thought might offend some people, but the 1.7 million listens on Spotify would indicate that that's not the case. Here's my Hello Fiasco interview.
1: Tell me a little bit about Hello Fiasco and the history of the band and who's in the band.
2: You bet. So Hello Fiasco started out in 2021 is when we started playing publicly and doing shows, and then started releasing songs in 2022. But the band really started before that in 2016, when we started recording a whole bunch of songs with John Paul Peters, and we had recorded with JP before

0: of Privateer for the Mailman's Children, which was a previous band of mine. And me and Joe that are all in Hella Fiasco, Joe being Joel Couture, the bass player, and the other Joe being Joel Perreault, the guitarist. We had played together for a long time in the Mailman's Children, released several records. And the last couple of records we recorded with John Paul Peters and really started to, kind of clamp down on recording and everything. And after the Mailman's Children, I took a little break. And then when I came back, had a lot of discussions with John Paul Peters and JP about recording and, what I wanted to do and where I wanted to head. And I presented a bunch of solo acoustic songs that I was going to record with him. And even though he liked some of the songs, JP was he was always kind of an advisor to me. And he basically told me that he felt like, hey man, you need to get back in there with the guys and take everything good out of the Mailman's Children that you want to bring forward to Hella Fiasco and get back on the drawing board. And so that's what we did in 2016. We recorded our first 11 songs towards Hella Fiasco and then kept recording for the next years. And that was with Joe and Joe. And then what happened was that during that process in 2017, 18, we had Guy Abraham come in to record backing vocals. And then he started contributing with keys and piano over time. But in the beginning, it was for the backing vocals. And he ended up becoming a part of Hella Fiasco in the next few years as well. And that's what happened. And today, fast forward, with changes in time and we're all getting older and touring and travel, we've decided to add on to the team. Cam Cordova's on drums for additional recording and also for touring. He's the one that's been doing the shows with us recently. And John Paul Peters, our longtime producer and great friend who's always collaborated and songwritten with us, is now filling in on guitar. He's done our last three shows and we expect that he's going to do a lot more and become a bigger part of Hella Fiasco. So that's kind of the deal. We emerged publicly in 2021.
1: So when did you start playing? What's your musical history?
0: I started in grade 7, actually physically playing. And the reason that happened was, I mean, I had always loved music, obviously, and forced my parents to get me albums at a very young age. But in grade 6, a person, this guy from, this guy came into our schoolroom class, and he was a teacher that was there to basically present guitar to students to kind of convince them and excite them and find students that want to take his guitar class the next year at school as their elective. And he came in and he sat down on this little stool and he played Stairway to Heaven on a classical guitar. And, forgetting all the jokes of Stairway to Heaven, fast forward all these years. But it was the most beautiful thing. And he was a really, really good classical player. And I immediately knew. I'm like, okay, well, I already love music. A lot of my family has a background. There's parts of my family, the Paquin side of my family, that are all either opera singers, they were French singers or whatever, which I didn't really understand until I got older, that that's where a lot of my, music comes from. But that was the moment that I was like, I'm going to play. And then I started playing guitar the next year. And it was tough because as much as I loved playing with my friends in the class, it was very slow and for a kid that wants to excel, obviously. And so within 2 years, I stayed in the guitar classes at school, but the teacher was like, okay, Eric, we're not going to make you come to class all the time, but these are the pieces you have to learn that are advanced classical pieces or whatever. So other kids were playing single notes when I was doing classical pieces and stuff. And that's when I kind of knew that I'm like, okay, I can excel at this and keep doing this. But it wasn't until a few years later that I started, playing some rock and roll and alternative music. So in the beginning, it was all classical guitar and guitar.
1: Tell me a little bit about Gorgeous Girl, because that's one of the songs I kind of want to dig into and I want to spin on my show. And what's the story behind that one?
0: For sure. I think we've all grown to love the song, for all kinds of reasons. But there was a lot of a love-hate relationship with that song because in 2016, when we started creating Hella Fiasco, which we didn't even have our name yet, and we were recording our first 11 songs. We didn't have it in the batch of songs, and neither did we have Worried Sick in there, Hold Me Close, or Before Time Leaves You, which all ended up being, singles and songs on the record, which is kind of ironic how life works. But Gorgeous Girl was one where JP You have vivid memories in studio, and one of them is JP. We're done our 11 songs. He's like, "Okay, guys, you have 2 weeks here on the clock, and we want to do as many bed tracks and base of songs as we can before we get to individual tracking." And we had all the drums set up, and we had Ivan Burke doing drums on the Find the Shoreline album. And so there were four of us there. And he's like, "Okay, guys, what else do you have here?" And JP's like, "I know you, Eric. You sent me a ton of songs to do these solo recordings. You sent me a bunch of songs for Ella Fiasco." He's like, "So what else do you have?" So I'm like, "Well, there's this song and that we used to play that went over live the first time we did it, but it's cheeky, JP. It's kind of politically incorrect, and I don't think it would be acceptable today because I wrote the lyrics years ago." And he's like, "Just play it, whatever." So then JP's like, "Okay, we're gonna record it right away." And like, I don't know, we had a couple of takes, and he's like, "Let's just get the drums done." It was very, straight ahead kind of drums, even though Ivan added all these great fills and little intricacies and breaks into the song. And so we recorded it right there and then. And then what happened was we're like, "Okay." And then, you start to add all the everything to it, and we figure it out, and it turned out to be great. And we're like, "Uh-oh, now we've got a problem here," because it's like we're going to be playing this thing live, and it might end up on the album. And it turned out to be great. And so, the lyrics were written in good fun, not to be demeaning, obviously, or disrespectful, but obviously, over the years, Terry, we've had a couple of people that were like, "Okay, I don't know if those lyrics are okay, but the song is cool, so we'll let it go."
1: Nancy loves it. She bought the shirt.
0: And
1: So
0: we do love the song now. We love playing it live. It's in every single show. It's the craziest thing. And it's at 1.7 million streams, which was a shocker to us. And videos got like over 500,000 views. We're like, "Okay, we know nothing about music at all, obviously, right?" And people just love a good beat, fun, and great chorus melody. And that's the deal.

0: That was Gorgeous Girl by Winnipeg's Franco-Manitoban indie rockers, Hello Fiasco. Earlier this year, I introduced you to Brandon, Manitoba's resident shredder, Matt Corey. Here's a bit more of my interview with Matt and drummer Craig Metrick. Matt tells us what drives him artistically, and we hear the concept behind the heavy rocker Last Dance. Take it away, Matt.
1: Soon as you get on stage and you're having a good night and things start picking up and the energy is up, I mean, that's what it's all about at the end. And there's no feeling like it. There really isn't. I mean, that's cliche to say, but it's so true. You know, like it you can go through all the shit and it totally is worth it at the end of the day. Once you have that just that moment where you're like, yep, okay, I'm good. Let's go. I'm good. Let's do this for the next 45 minutes or whatever.
2: Is that what drives you?
1: I would say that's a slice of the pie, that's for sure. You know, there's a few things. That is certainly one of them. Even my girlfriend will say that I get really grouchy if I haven't played a gig for a while. So I need to go out and
2: play. That's true, Craig. I mean, usually the drummer knows better.
3: I've heard all about it. Yeah. Matt just wants to play.
1: Yeah, but I think the other driver, though, and, you know, I like to get into kind of the wishy-washy, spacey stuff of what it is to be a musician and be an artist and pull that stuff out of yourself and project it outwards for people to see and feel and experience. I mean, for me, like, honestly, man, like, it's about spreading the love, man, of just, like, rock music, you know, and being true to who you want to be and not being afraid to share that with people. Because I find that, you know, like, especially like through whatever social media, a lot of people, you know, they present an act, right? They look bigger than what they are and all this stuff, and people get really insecure and down on themselves, especially when they start comparing themselves to other artists or musicians or bands or whatnot. And I mean, man, honestly, I'm over all that for the most part, man. I just want to get out there and spread the love, man. And you know, maybe have somebody that comes to me at the end of the show and goes, holy man, that second song in your set, what was that? That was so good. You know, like stuff like that. It's really about just spreading the love at the end of the day for me, man. And creating. I love to create music. And you know, it's that's really what fuels me, is just being able to build a discography and being able to dive into different styles, more or less, you know, creatively and musically speaking, and explore them. I love, man, when you find a band that like does music that you don't expect. You know, I'm a diehard Alice Cooper fan, man, and he's one of those guys that like you never know what you're gonna get from song to song, you know.
2: I do want to talk about Last Dance. And first thing I want to ask you about this is, who did the canvas graphic with the airplane?
1: That was actually somebody that I had met online that I had talked to. That was an artist I actually found them on Fiverr, believe it or not.
2: Oh, yeah, yeah. That's where our artist that does our stuff is to admit.
1: Oh, okay. Nice.
2: He's in Toronto.
1: Oh, okay. Yeah. No, that's cool. Yeah. And the song, I mean, it's literally about being in an airplane that's going to crash. And I wrote it around the time that all those airplanes seemed to be crashing like 9 months ago or whatever it was. And yeah. So I thought when I saw that graphic, you know, of the airplane, I thought, yeah, that's perfect. That's exactly what I was going for.
2: So I don't know if you know this about our band, but we're all from air traffic control. So
1: that's okay.
2: Well, I listen to that song and I'm going like, oh yeah, okay.
1: Yeah,
2: so you were inspired by aircraft accidents and you wrote this song as if you were on board.
1: Yeah, it's literally about being strapped into the seat as the airplane is going down and there's nothing you can do about it. That is, and I mean, you can use that as a metaphor too, because how many times have we all been in situations where we're stuck and we know that the outcome isn't going to be great? So it's very vivid in terms of the lyrics. It's very visual, but that's sort of the meaning behind it, is that it's about being stuck in a situation where that you can't get out of, and there's nothing you can do.

0: That was Brandon Manitoba's Matt Corey with Last Dance, a song that'll make you not want to fly anymore if you listen to the lyrics. I'm kidding. Now I'm going to revisit a band I interviewed for my very first show back in December. Why is a band that has a big sound? They sound like they should be in a stadium. If you like Muse or you like U2, you'll probably like Why. I talked with frontman Brian Cook about how they utilize TikTok to expand their audience and about their classic tune, at least in my opinion it's a classic tune, Calloused Heart. Here's Brian Cook.
1: Hopefully. Just a heads up, like, and I know we've had interviews before in the past and people have said, oh, we got Y band on. It's like, no, just we're just Y. Just three capital letters.
2: Yep.
1: That's it. A couple times I've had that where I did an interview with a Montreal station. They go, we have Y band here. Said, nope, it's not. Oh.
2: No. No, I always called you Y.
1: I appreciate that. I've just had a few that I thought, oh, well, maybe I'll just make sure, because I've had that happen a few times already.
2: But I didn't know it was three capital letters in all cases.
1: Yeah, it's same with like all across our social media on iTunes, all that. We had it locked with our distributor. So now it's kind of like consistently across the board. So
2: I have to say, like, you have some very impressive numbers on Spotify, you know, in the 100,000 for Soul Declares, Calloused Heart, Slivers.
1: I think that's probably from YouTube videos, but also I think we used to do a lot of live streaming here and there, but we found that we pop into a lot of because we've met a lot of people on TikTok who you get a lot of broadcasters and a lot of people who are doing music, like broadcast type shows. There's one guy who's a syndicated radio announcer named Bobby D in the U.S., and he syndicates on a bunch of different stations, but he plays us. And it streams also on TikTok at the same time live. And so what's happening is you're getting all these people going, oh, and they'll start Shazamming the song and they find us. And TikTok really has opened up our audience quite a bit, especially on streaming. Yeah, I like to see that translate into concerts, but yeah, it's definitely on streaming.
2: Did want to talk, though, about Calloused Heart and hear a little bit about the creation of that beast, because it's a beautiful song.
1: Yeah, it is. It was something that Jeremy wrote, and it was actually in those early demo sessions, and then we abandoned it because I just didn't know what to sing there, and I kind of had an idea. And then in a rehearsal, he just kind of brought it back, and it felt like maybe it had fermented in its hibernation. Mm-hmm. And I went, you know what? I think I know what to do now. And in a rehearsal, we just started working that out. It was just the three of us. I think Mandy couldn't even be there for that one rehearsal. And we just started just working it out. And yeah, that chorus finally came, and it just felt, when I sang it, it felt euphoric. And it was really a song about this idea of the lost art of empathy, and that sometimes we can get very calloused because the world is so harsh and it can be so abrasive that we kind of build up a shell around ourselves because we're getting bombarded all the time. But then what happens is we start to, that soft part of ourselves gets kind of lost, and it's like a lost art of compassion. And I really think that for humanity to move forward, empathy and compassion are our way forward from all this that we're in right now. And so that's really a song. It's just a cry out to humanity, to the universe, to the divine. Break my heart so I can feel. I'm so clustered with this barnacles on my heart. Break them away so I can start feeling again, because I don't want to be that cynical. You know, I'd rather get hurt and feel and be valuable and be useful than to be hard and then eventually just atrophy into this stone.
2: You know, it was interesting when I listened to that song, I wondered if it was a personal story about a relationship or if it was a statement about the world we're living in. And you've just answered that question for me.
1: And I think, too, I was finding myself becoming harder, and I wasn't being as patient or as gracious to people. Like, I wasn't giving people the benefit of the doubt. Sometimes I'd just jump to the, oh, that person's a jerk. Or, and not really giving people the nuance. I think that's the biggest thing. Nuance dies. It goes to the internet. You go to the internet to die. That's where nuance goes to die, is the internet. And I think we've become like the algorithm. We've trained ourselves to become just this lacking in nuance. It's either this or that. And that's just not the human experience.
2: This is why it's so beautiful to play those live shows.
1: Yes.
2: Doing our original music in front of people, whether it's a festival, whether it's a room with 80 people, whether it's, you know.
1: Yeah.
2: That connection and that emotion being transmitted directly to those people.
1: And they give it back to you, too.
2: Oh, yeah. And you guys do an amazing job of just engaging your audience. And your music
1: Thank
2: is compelling.
1: You. Well, and you guys, I was saying this before, that when I see you guys, I just get this feeling like, geez, there's like this almost, I couldn't figure out what it was. It was just kind of how I felt when I saw The Hip live, is that kind of, okay, this is there's a grounded, honest sincerity. And it was like, this is real. You can feel this is real for these guys. So that's what I got from you guys seeing you live.
2: Thanks a lot. Well, and we're going to combine those two in a few shows this summer. So
1: that'd be great.
2: Yeah.
1: Hopefully more than a few.
2: Oh, yeah. Yeah. And I had some other questions. So you do all your writing in your practice studio, essentially. And when
1: we used to. We do a lot of it now in the rehearsal space.
2: Or in the rehearsal space as well.
1: Yeah. Yeah.
2: So you were writing in a studio at one point?
1: Yeah, we had this little demo studio we were using and then that we could record with. But now I've got like a my own computer. We can kind of set up and demo if we want with a little mixer. But we're finding that we just stick our phones out and we just do it that way. And then we just refine it in rehearsal, which we're actually going to be doing with a new song coming up in December. We're getting back in there because we've had a break for a bit. And because the rehearsal space we rent was busy and we couldn't get in there. So we're going to go in December and start working on a couple of new songs that we want to bring into our show. And the way to do that, I really feel, is playing it in a room live is just so much better than trying to like do the layering thing, which we used to do. We just layer our parts and stuff, and that was cool. But we finally go in the studio with Steve Green at Green Egg Studios. He'll go, hey, you know what? I need you to lay that again, but I want you to tune down a little bit, or I want you to change the tone, or he's really good with sounds or vocals. And so that's where we just kind of trust him for that kind of stuff.
2: Yeah, so that's Green Egg Studios.
1: Green Egg Studios, Steve Green here in Winnipeg. Really a great producer. And he's the kind of producer that doesn't have a sound. He just takes your sound and makes you sound the best version of yourself.
2: So you are working with him in the role as producer.
1: Yes, yes. And the great thing about him is then we get people coming up to us after shows going, you guys sound like your recordings. And I'm thinking, isn't that the idea?
2: Tell me about it.
1: You should recognize the song when we play it. If we play it, you shouldn't go, did you play the single tonight?

That was Calloused Heart by Winnipeg alt rockers Y. Sometimes bands are gone before they really had a chance to reach their real potential. This next band was a band I tried to catch whenever I could. Kingsway had a real classic rock feel with excellent guitar work, percussion, and vocals and harmonies. Their music spoke to me. The band went off the radar about a year or so ago, but the members are popping up in other prominent bands all around Winnipeg, which just proves how talented this group was. I'm spinning one of my faves from the band today to continue to illustrate the travel. I'm spinning one of my faves from that band today to continue to illustrate the talent coming out of this town. This is Fired Up from their 2025 self-titled album, Kingsway.

That was Fired Up by the band Kingswave from Winnipeg, who I hope will find their way back to the stage. This summer, my band, Card 287, had the pleasure of warming up for two big bands. One was Smash Mouth, but the other was a favorite of mine growing up. Well, actually, two favorites. They kind of joined together. I used to see these bands when I was first hitting bars in Manitoba. This is an acoustic remake of Coffee with the Queen by The Pumps and Orphan. Two bands that remind me that this musical talent we're seeing has been around these parts for a long time.

0: Well, that's it for another episode of the Manitoba Rockin' Revolution. Please remember, if you like these bands, it's free to follow them on social media or Spotify or YouTube. On a personal note, our band lost a good friend this year. So I wanted to say to everyone, if you're having a tough time, talk to someone. If you don't have anyone that you think you can talk to, reach out by dialing 988. That's the suicide prevention hotline. You'll find someone you can talk to without any fears. You have nothing to lose by dialing and everything to gain. So take care from the Manitoba Rockin' Revolution. We'll see you soon.
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1: 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Friday, October the 2nd, local favorite Ernie Kalwa brings his tribute to 1960s jazz and bossa nova. Saturday night, October 3rd, Toronto singer Brenda Earl Stokes. And a special Sunday matinee on October 4th at 4 p.m., when Anthony D'Alessandro brings his tribute to George Gershwin. We will see you there.
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I'm your host, Dwayne Jennings. I hope you're having a great day so far, and I hope you can take a break for a bit and listen to some great music. But before we begin today's show, I just want to let you know that next week I'll be away, and there's a spring fundraising drive starting. So let me just take a few minutes just to let you know what it's all about. CKMS is an all-volunteer, community-run, community-funded, nonprofit radio station, and we're committed to serving the many cultural communities that make up our diverse Waterloo region and broadcasting shows in multiple languages. 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So let's get on to some great music. I'm starting today's show with the energetic third movement Rondo Allegro from Beethoven's Violin Concerto in D Major. If they had electric guitars in 1806, this piece would have made for a great metal rock tune. Beethoven sets up a nice little musical phrase, or dare I say a riff, and he rides it through the entirety of the piece. And it's a fun ride. Let's give it a listen.

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Before that, we had the third movement, Lied Allegretto, a very short number from Fanny Mendelssohn's Piano Trio in D Minor, played by the London Bridge Trio. And we started today's show with the dazzling third movement, Rondo Allegro, from Beethoven's Violin Concerto in D Minor, with Hilary Hahn on violin, backed by the Baltimore Symphony Orchestra. Our next set starts with a movement from one of the most famous works in all of classical music, Gustav Holst's The Planets, written between 1914 and 1917. Back about 50 years or so ago, it seemed every record label was releasing a synthesizer version of Planets to try to capture a chunk of the lucrative boomer rock audience who were listening to a whole lot of spacey Pink Floyd and maybe even Tangerine Dream. But here's the real deal. Sir Adrian Bolt conducting the Vienna State Opera Orchestra on the gentle second movement, Venus, the Bringer of Peace, from The Planets.

You're listening to the Glasgow Coffee Break on CKMS Radio Waterloo, and that was Tchaikovsky and his melody in E-flat major from 1878. It was played here in an arrangement for cello and orchestra by the Lithuanian Chamber Orchestra. Ahead of that, we had the huge burst of energy that is the Allegro from Bach's Brandenburg Concerto No. 3, played by the Festival Strings of Lucerne. Before Bach, we went to Renaissance Spain for Lute Fantasia by Alonso Madeira, played by Konrad Regosnik. And that set started with Venus, the Bringer of Peace, from Gustav Holst's The Planets. Hey, remember, you can always hear CKMS in this show live to air online at radiowaterloo.ca/listen, and you can catch previous episodes of the Classical Coffee Break, along with complete track information at radiowaterloo.ca/classical-coffee-break. 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Okay, our next set takes us to the French Baroque and a bit of Jean-Philippe Rameau, and it'll help us all feel a little bit like we're French royalty.

This is the classical coffee break, and that was a listener request for some Aram Khachaturian. This piece was from his ballet from the early 1940s, Gayane, and that was Gayane's Adagio, played by the Vienna Philharmonic. So I want to thank PJ for that request. It was a beautiful piece of music. And before that, we had the Estonian composer Evro Part and the Gloria from his 1977 composition, Missa Syllabica. And it was sung by the ensemble Kalefax. And I want to thank my sister for lending me that CD, which was part of a big box set of sacred choral music. So we'll be hearing more from that set in upcoming shows. And we started the set with Jean-Philippe Rameau and the third movement, Tambourin, from his suite from the opera Dardanus. And it was played with gusto by the Tafel Music Baroque Orchestra from Toronto. And we've come to the end of our episode of the Classical Coffee Break for this week on CKMS 102.7 Radio Waterloo. I'm your host, Dwayne Jennings. And I just wanted to let you know that it'll be off next week, but there'll be a repeat broadcast of a previous Classical Coffee Break in this time slot. And then I'll be back in the saddle with a new episode the following week. And while I'm gone, and if you like the show and the unique programming we have here for our community here at CKMS, consider donating a few dollars to radiowaterloo.ca/give. Okay, I'll leave you today with a beautiful piece of choral music from 1964. It's from the German composer Franz Biebel. Now, this is a piece sometimes heard around Christmas, but I think it's beautiful enough to be heard year-round. So we'll just keep the Christmas lights off for this time. Here is Franz Biebel's Ave Marie, sung by the Wells Cathedral Choir. I'll see you next week, or the week after next, on the Classical Coffee Break.

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3: Hey there, Waterloo. I'm Andrew Shaver, host of When We Wake. Andrew, who? When We What? I know, I'm new here at CKMS, so thanks for having me. Speaking of, when do you have me? Well, you got me for an hour, bright and early, every Tuesday morning starting at 4:30, for a finely curated mix of predominantly new Canadian indie, folk, and singer-songwriter. You know, Nico Paolo, Mo Kenny, Dan Mangan, that kind of thing. 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It's When We Wake with Andrew Shaver, Tuesday mornings, 4:30 to 5:30, right here on 102.7 CKMS.
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5: 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We are a not-for-profit organization that presents live jazz every weekend from September to June. 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Join us this weekend for three shows. Friday, October the 2nd, local favorite Ernie Kalwa brings his tribute to 1960s jazz and bossa nova. Saturday night, October 3rd, Toronto singer Brenda Earl Stokes. And a special Sunday matinee on October 4th at 4 p.m., when Anthony D'Alessandro brings his tribute to George Gershwin. We will see you there.
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7: Hi, I'm David McConaughey. 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

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I'm your boy DJ Carmelo. This is the Wax Jungle, like I said. If you got something to say, you can give me a call at 519-84-2567. Another one by V Knuckles right here. This one's called MRI featuring G.O.D.

to my fight. 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
1: Hey, Gordo, why don't you tell us a story?
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